0: Charlie, wake up!
1: I've seen this condition many times, and you need to know. There's a very strong possibility Charlie will not recover.

0: Mr. and Mrs. Walter. I love my job as a doctor and helping out fine folks like you. But this is the part I dislike the most.
1: Doctor?
2: What are you saying to us, Doctor? Just tell us straight.
0: You hear his breathing? That rattling sound. It's because his lungs are filling up with fluid.
2: Our boy is dying.
0: Yes. It's just a matter of time. I'll be by tomorrow, but there's a very real possibility he won't make it through the night. I'm sorry. I'll let myself out.
2: Come here, my love.

0: It is of the Lord's mercies that we are not consumed, because his compassions fail not. They are new every morning. Great is thy faithfulness. The Lord is my portion, saith my soul. Therefore will I hope in him. Black Dolly?
1: I come to pay me last respects. And so have I.
0: Father.
1: Charlie has had a profound influence on each one of us. And I thank you, Mr. and Mrs. Walter, for allowing us to share this moment. Charlie gave me something special he had carved himself. This little wooden ship. And he told me the most remarkable story about a golden ship and its captain.
0: He did the same for me, Father. And I have the ship he gave me. Right here.
1: And there's the ship he gave me. Oh. Nobody never gave me nothing like this before. Well, I propose that all three of us get on our knees beside this boy and plead to God for his life. I'll join you, but I don't know much about praying.
0: Lord, I really don't know how to pray well either. But Charlie always told me you would hear me. So, please, would you heal my friend?
1: Lord, I must confess, it's been a long time. A very long time. Ever since you took my honor. But I hope you can overlook my absence. And please, Lord, forgive my bitterness. To hear my heart for this remarkable boy. Please, God, heal Charlie. Please. Well, God, I ain't much for words, no way. Especially a scoundrel like me, talking in the likes of you. But I know from what Charlie tells me that you're powerful enough to heal sick folk. And so, I'm asking you, please, would you make Charlie come back to us? So we can see the change that he's brought about in each of us. We need Charlie, Lord. Would you, please, make him all right? Amen.
2: Amen.
0: Amen.
3: Charlie?
2: Charlie? Charlie?
3: Son.
4: It's here. Mum. It's here.
2: What's here, Charlie?
4: My golden ship. It's come for me.
2: Oh, Charlie. I love you.
4: Lord, if it's you, tell me to come to you on the water.

0: That's my son.
1: A truly remarkable boy.
2: The best friend I ever had.
1: Ain't nobody shown me a kindness like that boy did, Miss Walker.
3: You know, there's a reason Charlie gave each of you those little ships that he carved. It was his deepest desire that each of you come to know Jesus, the captain of the golden ship and the saviour of your souls.
2: Mrs. Walter, Charlie told me if I would cry out to Jesus, the captain, that he would come to rescue me. And he did.
3: Oh, Claude. He would have been so very happy to know that.
1: Well, I don't reckon I understand all this, but I'll never forget what Charlie told me. He said, just call out to Jesus. Lord, save me. And that very same man that pulled up that fisherman from sinking in the sea would reach out and lift me up. So, if you don't mind, I don't know if this is proper, but I'd like to call out to him right now.
0: You go right ahead, darling.
1: Lord, I'm not deserving, like I said before. But please, reach out your hand and save me. Heavenly Father, I've asked you to heal Charlie. But now, I'm asking you, would you please heal me?
2: Father.
1: Oh, Lord, save me. Forgive me. I'm no better than anyone else here. All on equal ground, Lord.
0: Son? What?
3: Charlie?
0: Charlie!
3: Son!
4: But I don't want to go back. I want to stay.
3: What's wrong, Charlie?
4: It's turning. It's turning round. I don't understand. Mum?
3: Charlie?
4: Papa?
0: Right beside you, son.
4: My captain says there's still work to be done. Oh. Why are you all kneeling round my bed?
3: Charlie!
1: Well, thanks to you, Charlie. There are now three more passengers aboard the Golden Ship.
2: Charlie's asleep again.
3: Yes. And look, he's smiling.
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8: So, Black Darling, what do you think?
1: I think it's a grand offer, Mr. Rivington.
8: I've heard you're excellent with cabbages.
1: Oh, that was my wife bragging on me again. And I'm starting to learn how to care for roses.
8: Very good. So, as I mentioned, Upton was also my gardener. But I had to let him go. I can no longer trust him. However, Mr. Darley, I'm sensing that I can trust you now.
1: Thank you, sir.
8: So, will you become my gardener?
1: Yes. Yes, I'll be glad to, sir.
8: Good.
1: On one condition.
8: Oh?
1: My name ain't Black Darley no more.
8: Oh?
1: It's James. James Darley.
8: Very well, then, Mr. James Darley. Let's shake on it.
3: May I get you some tea?
8: I can't stay long, but that sounds lovely.
3: Certainly.
8: After that night here, I've been doing a lot of thinking and a lot of praying. And I decided to offer Black Darley, James, a job as a gardener at Rivington Hall. He'll start just as soon as he's done working for you, Mr. Walter.
9: Well, good for him.
8: But that's not the reason I came. Charlie, I would like to sponsor you to go to the university of your choice. Providing your parents approve, of course.
4: Mr. Rivington, what a surprise. That's a wonderful offer. It truly is. Oh.
3: Charlie, what's wrong?
4: I sure hope you don't mind me saying so, sir, but I can't take your offer.
8: Oh? Why not?
4: The whole reason I want to go to university is to help me mum and me papa. I can't leave them now. The doctor says papa can't fish no more.
9: Charlie, take the offer.
4: Papa?
9: You don't get an offer like this, but once in a lifetime. It's your dream, Charlie.
3: And I believe this is the Lord's provision. Remember?
4: No good thing will he withhold from them who walk uprightly.
3: Yes.
9: So don't you worry about us. The Lord will provide for us as well. He always has. Understand?
4: Yes, sir.
8: Mr. Walter, I have an idea that might help. There's a new business I'm opening soon. And I was wondering if you and Mrs. Walter would be open to running it.
9: Oh?
3: That sounds interesting.
9: What kind of business?
8: Well, it's actually a secret project at this point. But I can tell you this much. Mrs. Walter, if you can make tea this excellent, and if you can extend your wonderful hospitality to other folks, as well as you have for me, you will be splendid for the job.
3: Well, thank you.
8: And Mr. Walter, if you can run a business with as much integrity and sound practices as you have your fishing business, I believe we'll have ourselves a successful enterprise.
9: I'm listening.
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1: We also have a reading room with a fireplace and rooms to gather for meetings, and especially for the study of the Bible. And pulling up now is the couple who will run this new establishment. May I present to you Mr. and Mrs. Walter. Hey!
3: See, right over there, granite pillars.
4: Oh, lovely.
3: And the floor?
5: Nice. Yes.
3: All the same.
5: That's beautiful.
4: Beautiful.
3: Granite. And along the walls, Edward wainscoting. Yes.
4: Thank you so much.
6: I never seen me mum and papa so excited since... I can't remember.
7: Oh, just you wait.
6: What do you mean?
7: You'll see.
3: Come. This way. Huh? Mr. and Mrs. Walter.
5: Yes.
3: As you can see, we've redone the entire entryway to make it more inviting.
4: Lovely.
3: Here's a sitting area with the fireplace.
4: Oh.
5: It looks comfy.
3: And here's the reading room with its own fireplace as well. All those books you see on the shelves are stories of inspiration, education, and Christian contemplation.
4: The basket of flowers, the white gypsy, Teddy's button, Sir Knight of the Splendid Wide. These sound like wonderful books.
3: Oh, they most definitely are. And this is the kitchen area, with all new pots and pans, and Mr. and Mrs. Walter, your new employees.
4: Hello.
5: Good to meet all of you. John Walter is my name.
4: Nancy.
8: Yes, Mrs. Walter.
4: Nancy, darling.
8: Yes, Mum.
4: I hardly recognise you.
2: Ain't she beautiful?
8: James.
2: Well, it's true.
4: Oh, she is. More so than I've ever seen her.
2: Did you hear, Mrs. Walter? I've taken up gardening. At Rivendon Hall. And at home.
4: I've heard, and I can see.
3: Now, if you'll please come this way.
4: Huh?
3: These stairs lead up to your new home.
4: Oh!
3: Fully furnished and ready for you to move in.
4: What? Oh. John!
5: Don't look at me. I'm just as surprised as you.
3: Come, I'll show you.
6: Claude, this is... so kind and generous of your father.
7: You inspired him, Charlie. Like you do with everyone you meet.
6: It's only because of me, Captain. He's been so good to me.
7: Hmm.
6: So, who would have ever thought? The Wavebury Arms is now a coffee house and eatery.
7: Oh, you didn't see?
6: Didn't see what?
7: Come with me. It's right out front here. Come.
6: What's this about?
7: You'll see. The carpenter just finished the sign.
6: The sign?
7: Turn around.
6: Oh.
7: There it is. The new name for Wavebury Arms. My Golden Ship.
6: My Golden Ship.
2: The end. Wow. That was quite a story.
9: Don't be a fool, Jim. Deers ain't never done no good for nobody.
2: Jim.
9: Huh?
2: There's no shame in a grown man crying, Jim.
9: Jump at Jehoshaphat. You almost gave me a heart attack.
2: Actually, I believe you may be on the verge of a heart change.
9: Now, don't you go telling folks about me crying.
2: Noted.
9: Just between the two of us, I don't quite know what came over me.
2: I think it may be more a case of who came over you. But I'll let the Lord reveal the rest to you.
9: For the record, that was quite the story, all right. Look at me. Blubbering like this.
2: Jim, the end of this story could be the beginning of yours. And I would like you to have the most treasured book I have in all the Exploratorium.
9: The Bible?
2: My gift to you as you begin your new voyage. And it all begins with three words.
9: Lord, save me.
2: Yes. Whew.
9: Well, guess I better get that doorbell installed.
2: Thank you, Jim.
9: Sure thing.
2: I believe he's ready to walk on the water. Thank you, Captain.

0: 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Our sound designer was Alan Hurley. Music composed by John Campbell. Peter Dorham and Jerome Dorham on Irish Tin Whistle. Charlie was played by Thomas Scott. Mr. Rivington, J.C. Jacobson. Black Darley was played by Jake Phillips. Nato Jacobson wrangled the roles of Papa, Upton, the captain, the teacher, the driver, and the first mate. Nancy was played by Barbara Malka. Crafty Joe was played by David Johnson. Claude was Luke David. Dr. Wharton, Peter, James, and the villager were played by Ben Kesey. Jeannie Baldwin was Abigail. Archibald was played by Curtis Baldwin. Alfred and Judah Jones were played by Judah Fecto. And Jess Harnell is Finian Jones. Recorded at Lamplighter Studios in Mount Morris, New York, and Salami Studios, North Hollywood. Our director was John Fornoff, produced by Mark Hamby. The production coordinator was Luke Rosamelia. Production assistants, Charles Akers, Nathaniel Akers, and Ben Kesey. Your executive producers, Mark and Deborah Hamby. And your host, John Reese Davis.
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1: You didn't get saved as a group, you got saved individually, and He knows you as an individual. He knows the hairs on your head. No, He knows you. And He prayed for Peter, and I believe He prays for you. He knows your situation, He knows your problems, but He also knows the solutions. Trust Him.
2: You're listening to a portion of a message preached at International Baptist Church, Dumaguete, by Pastor Randy DeMovo. Let Satan sift you. Christ didn't stop Satan from sifting Peter. Jesus is praying for you to make it through your difficulties.
1: So it was important that Peter knew that the other disciples also had targets on them. And it's important for you to know tonight that all of us as children of God, and especially those who are winning souls and those who are faithful and those who are teaching and trying to raise children for God, I want you to understand that there's a target on you. Not to run and hide, but to recognize the source and the reason that God allows Satan to cause us trouble. God allows it to happen. But let me show you tonight with the warning of Satan desiring Peter and the other disciples and his desire for us. With that warning came a great word of encouragement, both for now and for in the future. Again, back in verse 32, where we started tonight, in Luke chapter 22 and verse number 32. Again, there's the warning, Simon, Satan hath desired to have you, that he may sift you as wheat. But I have prayed for thee, that thy faith fail not. When thou art converted, strengthen thy brethren. So Jesus made it clear to Peter that he had prayed for him personally. And by the way, I believe Jesus is praying for each of us personally. He knows your name. He's bringing your name before the throne of God. He is interceding for you. See, doesn't he just do it for all of us at once? He could, I suppose, but I believe that he's taking each of us individually. He knows you. He's interested in you. You're not just part of a big group. You didn't get saved as a group. You got saved individually. And he knows you as an individual. He knows the hairs on your head. No, he knows you. And he prayed for Peter, and I believe he prays for you. He knows your situation, he knows your problems, but he also knows the solutions. Trust him. But he said to Peter, when thou art converted, then strengthen thy brethren. So that the day would come, is what Jesus is saying. Peter, because again, Peter's about to deny him. And Jesus just told him that he was about to deny him. And Peter's going to be very down after that. Okay? Miserable, a failure. He's going to just want to quit and go back to the old life. He said, I go a fishing. And a bunch of the guys said, we'll go with you. And so they're discouraged. And Jesus knew they were going to be discouraged. That Satan would take advantage of their discouragement and try to destroy them the rest of the way. And Jesus gave him a warning. He said, hey, Peter, this is what's about to happen. But when... There was no doubt in Jesus' mind that Peter was going to make it. But when thou art converted, Jesus had no doubt because Jesus had prayed for him, that his faith would not fail. And Jesus believed in prayer more than you believe in prayer, more than I believe in prayer. Jesus said, I know it's going to work out because I prayed for you. I know you're going to make it, Peter, because I prayed for you. And when, not if, when thou art converted, strengthen thy brethren. The day would come that when others were going to need Peter, Peter was going to be the one to offer them that strength. Jesus was counting on Peter.
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Welcome to Facing Tomorrow. My name is Jeremiah Williams. My granddad, Dr. Tom Williams, faithfully recorded this radio program for so many years. He wanted to comfort all of us with the comfort wherewith he had been comforted by God our Father and his Son, Jesus Christ, through all of the heartaches and sorrows he experienced. He didn't know about tomorrow, but he knew who held tomorrow and who held his hand. Though he's no longer with us, his message of God's comfort lives on because Jesus lives. May you be challenged and helped as you listen to my granddad share what God had taught him. He always said, the best way to face your tomorrows is to live for Jesus today.

This is Dr. Tom Williams, and welcome to Facing Tomorrow. I'm trusting that God will take the program today and fit it to your needs, fit it to the need of your family, your friends, your community.

song today, written by Charles H. Gabriel, and he wrote a number of songs. In Loving Kindness, Jesus Came, My Soul in Mercy to Reclaim. Jesus said, I didn't come to judge the world, I came to save it. He said, and from the depths of sin and shame, through grace, he lifted me. From sinking sand, he lifted me. He called me long before I heard, before my sinful heart was stirred. But when I took him at his word, forgiven, he lifted me. From sinking sand, he lifted me. His brow was pierced with many a thorn. His hands by cruel nails were torn. When from my guilt and grief forlorn, in love, he lifted me. Now on a higher plane I dwell, and with my soul I know 'tis well. Yet how or why, I cannot tell. He should have lifted me. He was saying, I can't figure out why the Son of the living God and God the Father, by his Holy Spirit through the blood of his Son, would lift me up out of the mess that I have made of my life, out of sin that I have practiced knowing it was sin. He lifted me up. From sinking sand, he lifted me. There's a story in the Bible, and you can read it, and talks about the two ways, the wide gate, the narrow gate. And many there be which go in at the wide gate, for it leads to eternal destruction. And then there's a narrow gate and a straight way, and few there be that find it, because it leads to life everlasting. Oh, it's a narrow way to walk. You know, people say, boy, God is really narrow. He's really narrow. Yes, he is. Hallelujah, he is. But so is the phone company. You say, how's that? Well, you know, if your phone is like mine, I have to get all 10 digits correct, or I have no idea who's on the other end of the line. I have no idea who people are going to pick it up, some word, some country, or in this country that I live in, and thousands of miles. But if I get all 10 digits right, but don't you think that 9 out of 10 ought to be enough? Huh? Come on now. How narrow is the phone company that you've got to get all 10 of them right? How narrow are these companies that the key has to be in the car or it won't run? On and on and on and on. You know, but that's all right, isn't it, that the world gets narrow? It's all right that the world does some narrow things. But when God gets narrow, why is God so narrow? Why does it have to be this way? I tell you why it has to be this way. Because he's God, and he owns heaven, and he owns eternity, and he owns the universe. He said, if I was hungry, would I tell you? I own the cattle on 1,000 hills. I know every beast and every bird. They're mine. I know the wealth in every mine. It's mine. And God knows where the silver is hid. God knows where the vein gold run through earth. And on and on and on and on. No, let me tell you, he lifted me. He lifted me. Now on a higher plane I dwell. And with my soul I know 'tis well. Yet how or why I cannot tell. He should have lifted me. From sinking sand he lifted me. With tender hand he lifted me. From shades of night to plains of light. Oh, praise his name. He lifted me. I like to think that my trip to heaven is just like being down in the southern part of the United States, and the ground is level, and you can see, it seems like forever, there's hardly any trees in a lot of places there where I was raised, and you can just see and see and see and see. You know, there's a city over there. And

0: After a while, you come into view of some lights way, way off in the distance. And the closer you get, the bigger that scope of those lights comes, because it's quite a large city. And now the sky is lit up with the lights of that city. And, you know, that's just the way heaven is. You may be traveling a dark road now. Keep your eyes on the eastern skies. Keep your eyes on the north. That's where heaven is. That's where it's going to come down. That's where God's going to meet with us in the person of his son, Jesus Christ. And we're going to be called up there, and we're going to ever live with the Father and the Son. And they will be the light of heaven. You won't need electricity. You won't need any kind of a light. There won't be any dark there. There's no setting of the sun there. My friend, let me tell you, it is God's heaven. And oh, the imagination can run as wild as it wants to run, but it's there. And the songwriter is saying, he lifted me up out of the plain where I dwell, and he causes me to see yonder in the distance the lights of heaven, the lights of the glory shore. Do you want to see them? It's not the northern lights. They're beautiful. I've seen them. I've been right up there in Alaska, and you can just get a front row view of them up there. When you see them, and excuse me. But today, the eternal city, the eternal heaven that we will live in is a city of light. No night there, no night there, no sickness there, no crying, no dying, no. And God lifts us up there through the blood of Jesus Christ. Look at the scriptures for a moment with me, would you please? In the Psalm 27, verse 14. Wait on the Lord, not some man, not some organization, not some multi-billionaire person, not some invention of man. No, wait on the Lord. Be of good courage, and he shall strengthen thine heart. Wait, I say, on the Lord. A lot of folks fainting today. A lot of folks scared to death about what's coming upon the earth in just a short time. I mean, it's rolling in like waves on the seashore. Here they come, and then here comes some more, and here comes some more. And just every day now, we're being threatened with non-existence. We're being threatened with all of this. I want you to understand that we live in a time like none else. None else. I mean, the things, my granddad was born in 1867. Fastest thing in the world was a horse. And then when he died in he was born in 1867. And when he died in 1967 or 65, he was 98 years old. And he'd come from the horse to the rocket ship. He'd come from the horse to the automobile, speeding at 80, 90, 100, 200 miles an hour if they're testing it on the salt flats. And so far, he came from the time of no airplanes to jet engines blasting across the sky and roaring past your house and all of this. He came from a horse pulling a plow or a cow pulling one plow onto tractors that pulled numerous plows at one time and had the speed to plow acre after acre after acre in just one day. And he came from the hour, my friend, when the buggy was the thing, and now it's the cars, the limousines, and on, all in one man's lifetime. And then from the time my grandfather has died until the time I sit here and speaking over this microphone to you, we have the computer, we have the MP3, we have the cell phone. You don't have to stick your finger in and dial around like the old telephones on the wall and all that I came up with and the party lines. We have thousands and millions of people speaking at once across the world into their phone and getting an answer and getting the number they dial. Oh, what a time it is. And we live in the hour of the atomic bomb. We live in the hour of the hydrogen bomb. We live in the hour of jet airplanes ripping across the sky until they break the sound barrier. We see the rocking ships, and then we see all of the things in space going round and around the earth, and on and on and on it goes, dear friend. Don't tell me that it's going to ever remain the same. It has not remained the same, as the scoffers say in the book of 2 Peter. But it is moving right now to a time of destruction. Even the world shakes today and wonders who will be the first one to drop the huge bomb, who's going to be the first one to shoot up the rocket that's going to dismantle all of the spacecrafts and all of the things that run your car and run your house with a computer button and with a little bitty thing they put in there. No, let me tell you something. It's all coming, and it's very, very near. But you need strength to live today. You need the strength to live tomorrow. You need strength for your heart, strength for your life, strength for your family. I tell you where it is. Wait on the Lord. Be of good courage, and he shall strengthen thine heart.
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Do not forsake her, and she will preserve you. Love her, and she will keep you. Wisdom is the principal thing. 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

0: This is A Light for Your Pathway, the daily reading of a proverb. 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And now, today's proverb. 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My son, forget not my law, but let thine heart keep my commandments. For length of days and long life and peace shall they add to thee. Let not mercy and truth forsake thee, bind them about thy neck, write them upon the table of thine heart. So shalt thou find favor and good understanding in the sight of God and man. Trust in the Lord with all thine heart, and lean not unto thine own understanding. In all thy ways acknowledge him, and he shall direct thy paths. Be not wise in thine own eyes, fear the Lord, and depart from evil. It shall be health to thy navel, and marrow to thy bones. Honor the Lord with thy substance, and with the first fruits of all thine increase. So shall thy barns be filled with plenty, and thy presses shall burst out with new wine. My son, despise not the chastening of the Lord, neither be weary of his correction. For whom the Lord loveth, he correcteth, even as a father the son in whom he delighteth. Happy is the man that findeth wisdom, and the man that getteth understanding. For the merchandise of it is better than the merchandise of silver, and the gain thereof than fine gold. She is more precious than rubies, and all the things thou canst desire are not to be compared unto her. Length of days is in her right hand, and in her left hand riches and honor. Her ways are ways of pleasantness, and all her paths are peace. She is a tree of life to them that lay hold upon her, and happy is every one that retaineth her. The Lord by wisdom hath founded the earth, by understanding hath he established the heavens. By his knowledge the depths are broken up, and the clouds drop down the dew. My son, let them not depart from thine eyes. Keep sound wisdom and discretion. So shall they be life unto thy soul and grace to thy neck. Then shalt thou walk in thy way safely, and thy foot shall not stumble. When thou liest down, thou shalt not be afraid. Yea, thou shalt lie down, and thy sleep shall be sweet. Be not afraid of sudden fear, neither of the desolation of the wicked when it cometh. For the Lord shall be thy confidence, and shall keep thy foot from being taken. Withhold not good from them to whom it is due, when it is in the power of thine hand to do it. Say not unto thy neighbor, Go and come again, and tomorrow I will give, when thou hast it by thee. Devise not evil against thy neighbor, seeing he dwelleth securely by thee. Strive not with a man without cause, if he have done thee no harm. Envy thou not the oppressor, and choose none of his ways. For the froward is abomination to the Lord, but his secret is with the righteous. The curse of the Lord is in the house of the wicked, but he blesseth the habitation of the just. Surely he scorneth the scorners, but he giveth grace unto the lowly. The wise shall inherit glory, but shame shall be the promotion of fools. We trust that the power of God's Word on today's edition of Light for Your Pathway was a blessing. Tune in again to Light for Your Pathway.
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2: I can take what he's already provided, and beside it, I can add something as a result of it. In other words, God gives me faith, and I believe, I get saved. He did all of that. Now that I'm saved, what can I do?
1: You're listening to a portion of a message preached at International Baptist Church, Dumaguete, by Pastor Randy DeMova. How's your math? Salvation begins with faith. We are encouraged to add certain traits that fit within our faith to make us better and more profitable Christians.
2: All of us should have a desire to give, to want to have a part, to contribute, to do something. I don't understand those who can, when other people are working, they can just stand by and watch. Do something. Lend your hand. Give some help. Do something. But don't just stand around and be lazy. I mean, I don't understand a lazy person that can just sit back and watch everybody else work and they don't do anything. Take, but they never give. Now, all of us should have that desire. I want to contribute. I want to do something. But when it comes to salvation, you can't. But once you're saved, I want you to see what you can do. Would you look down at verse number 5? He said, and beside this. Now, this is talking about the like precious faith that we already have, right? That we all got saved the same way. God gave it to us. It was a gift of God, right? We all received that for nothing. Then he says, beside this, right? Not with this, or not to complete this. He didn't say that God gave us faith and now add to that this in order for it to work. No, he says that precious faith, it saved us. Now, beside this, we might say, but next to this or in addition to that, but not to complete it. The faith is already complete. It's saying now that is done, now we can do something else. Beside this, I can do something. He provides salvation. What can I provide? Work. After I'm saved, I can provide work. Not to get saved. He did all the work for me to be saved. Now that I'm saved, there's work I can do. And that's what we want to talk about this morning. He provides faith. What can I do with it? I can work. It's called diligence. We're going to be diligent. I can take what he's already provided, and beside it, I can add something as a result of it. In other words, God gives me faith, and I believe, I get saved. He did all of that. Now that I'm saved, what can I do? Beside that, now there's some things I can do. It starts with salvation. He did that. Now what can I do? And let's look at what the Bible says this morning. I'm going to move quickly. But he says, beside this, giving all diligence. That means to give it everything you've got. Right? If you're going to be diligent about something, you're not lazy about it, you're paying attention to details, you're making sure it's done right, that's diligence. Diligence means I'm going to make it happen. I'm going to work hard at this. I'm going to succeed at this. Right? That's diligence. I'm gonna work when I'm supposed to work. I'm gonna be faithful and get the job done. That's diligence. And he says here, beside this, you got saved. God did that for you. Now, beside this, giving all diligence, add to your faith virtue. Diligence means to do it fervently.
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In the summer, it's too hot. And in the winter, it's too cold. In the springtime, when the weather's just right, you find someplace else to go. Well, it's up to the mountains or down to the beach or to visit some old friend. Or just stay home and kind of relax and hope some of the kin folks drop in. Well, the church bench is there too hard, and that choir sings way too loud. Boy, you know how nervous you get when you're sitting in a great big crowd. Well, the doctor told you now you better watch them crowds. They'll set you back. But you go to that old ball game because you say it helps you to relax. Well, a headache Sunday morning and a backache Sunday night. But by work time Monday morning, well, you're feeling quite all right. While one of the children has a cold, pneumonia, do you suppose? While the whole family had to stay home just to blow that poor kid's

Well, the preacher, he's too young, and maybe he's too old. The sermons, they're not hard enough, and maybe they're too bold. His voice is much too quiet-like. Sometimes he gets too loud. He needs to have more dignity, or else he's way too proud. Well, the sermons, they're too long, and maybe they're too short. You ought to teach and gently wave his hand instead of stomp and snort. Well, that preacher we've got must be the world's most stuck-up man. Well, one of the ladies told me the other day,

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1: Hey, listen to me. This is the reason why a lot of people still don't get saved. When you come to them and you explain to them that you're a sinner, you cannot be saved by works, they get offended at that because I've been a good person all my life. I've gone to church all my life. I pray every day. Right? And you hear all of that, and here's the truth is, they're not going to get saved until they can say, but none of that matters. None of that can save me.
2: 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Hypocrites, goodness and good works are not tickets to heaven. It's only through Christ. We should then live righteously and not to be hypocrites or pretenders.
1: If you're ever in that position, you're drowning, someone comes to rescue you, you're going to have to just let them take over, because you fight them, they're going to let you drown. They're trained not to drown with you. Are you listening? And Jesus could come to save sinners, but those who reject him, they're going to go to hell. He doesn't desire it. He's trying to save them. He did everything necessary to save them, but he can't force them to be saved. He won't force them to go to heaven. Do you know why they rejected Jesus Christ? Because they felt rejected by Jesus Christ. They had worked very hard to appear more righteous than other people, and Jesus didn't recognize their righteousness. And because they felt rejected by Jesus Christ when he came, they rejected him. Hey, listening. Hey, listen to me. This is the reason why a lot of people still don't get saved. When you come to them and you explain to them that you're a sinner, you cannot be saved by works, they get offended at that because I've been a good person all my life. I've gone to church all my life. I pray every day. Right? And you hear all of that, and here's the truth is, they're not going to get saved until they can say, but none of that matters. None of that can save me. I'm a sinner on my way to hell. It doesn't matter if I went to church all my life, prayed all my life, pray every day, have Mary looking over my garden, watching the weeds grow. It doesn't matter. But they rejected Jesus because they felt rejected. That he didn't accept their righteousness. They condemned others and put themselves in front of the people as their examples. They told the people, follow us. We are your model. You know, you look up righteous in the dictionary, there's a picture of us Pharisees there. Like we are your example. And when Jesus came and said, don't be like them, they got offended. Even the disciples one time said, Lord, you offended them. They told him that, Jesus, you offended them. Yeah, no. Sometimes you got to offend people. We don't like to. We're not trying to offend everybody. But sometimes people are going to get offended because we say what's true. Yet, Jesus did not point people to them. Jesus did not honor them. Jesus did not recognize their righteousness. In fact, he told his disciples that unless their righteousness exceeded the righteousness of the scribes and Pharisees, that they would not enter the kingdom of God. He said, I know you all think that the Pharisees are a pretty righteous bunch. He says, you got to be more righteous than them to go to heaven. How is that even possible? Nobody's more righteous than those guys. Go ask them. They'll tell you. Right? The Pharisees, how can you be better than them? And Jesus said, no, your righteousness has to exceed their righteousness. Well, how is that possible for us? Only one way, that the righteousness of Jesus Christ is imputed to us. I don't get to heaven because I'm righteous. I get to heaven because Jesus was righteous. Amen? That's the only way to be saved.
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4: You ask yourself, what time is it? I believe what time it is depends on where you look. Did you know there are 24 time zones around the Earth? Somewhere, the sun is coming up on the Earth right now at the rate of 1,000 miles per hour at the equator, and somewhere it's also setting. What time is it? It depends on where you looked. Did you know time is based on the speed of light? If I told you to look at the sun right now, you should look at the sun 8 minutes from right now, because that's how long it took the sunlight to get to the Earth. So when you look at the sun right now, you're actually looking at 8 minutes of history at the sun. Did you know some stars are supposed to be hundreds of light years away? That means when you look at a star tonight, what you see tonight might have happened there 100 years ago. So it depends on the speed of light and where you look. Did you know somewhere right now, if you got far enough out in space, you could see creation taking place? Maybe a little bit longer and you could say, my goodness, there's Adam eating an apple right now. And did you know somewhere out in space it's still going on? Jesus is hanging on the cross. All that information is going on right now, and it's carried at the speed of light. Did you know what God is? God is light. Since God is light, he is outside the realm of time. At the same time God sees you sin right now, he hears Jesus on the cross saying, "Father, forgive them, because Jesus ever liveth to make intercession for us." God is the eternal right now. And you say, "I don't know if I can believe all that." Well, a little bit of trigonometry and Einstein's equation on the speed of light, and you can show that at the speed of light, time ceases to exist. And by the way, God is light. And so we need to get excited, because Jesus is able to save them to the uttermost that come to God by him, seeing he ever liveth to make intercession for them. This is Pete Cowling.
1: Jesus' voice is the voice of our friend. In John 15:14, Jesus said, "Ye are my friends, if ye do whatsoever I command you. Henceforth I call you not servants, for the servant knoweth not what his Lord doeth. But I have called you friends, for all things that I have heard of my Father I have made known unto you." Have you noticed in life that all of us long for someone to talk to? Someone that we can share things with, that we don't share with everyone? We all seek that friend or friends that we believe will have a genuine interest in what we are interested in. Someone who will care about what we care about. When you find such a friend, what a treasure it is. Jesus is a friend, and he speaks to us as friends. He shares with us what the Father's plans are. What the Father has revealed to him, he shares with his friends. A real friend doesn't do you harm, and Jesus is a real friend. Proverbs 18, verse 24 tells us, "A man that hath friends must show himself friendly, and there is a friend that sticketh closer than a brother." Jesus is a friend that is more faithful than your family. Listen to the voice of your friend. Trust the voice of your friend, Jesus. He will not lead you wrong, but will encourage you in those things that are best for you. Get to know the voice of Jesus. Get to know the voice of our friend.
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0: Why do people love International Baptist Church? 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
1: Oh, Mr. Sullivan, I just can't begin to thank you enough for this corner office. This is so cool.
0: You're welcome.
1: And that new admin you assigned to me? Oh, she is so great. Every morning I have more paper clips and my stapler's always full.
0: She's one of the best we've got.
1: And she even makes coffee for me every morning. Oh, and check this out. Come here.
0: What?
1: Look at this. See that homeless guy on the street way down there? I've been throwing paper clips at him all morning. He has no idea where they're coming from.
0: You've been doing what?
1: Hold that thought. Mrs. Wilson, I need more paper clips.
2: Right away, sir.
1: Anyway, I'm sorry, you were saying?
0: I want to know how that report's coming.
1: Huh?
0: The report. We gave you this office and our best admin so you could focus on the report. What have you been doing?
1: Well, I've just been throwing paper clips out the window.
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1: The Bible books from Romans through Jude are actually letters. Letters to churches or to an individual. What we call the book of 1 Corinthians is a letter from Paul to the church in Corinth, and it's pretty harsh. Paul had started that church and pastored it for about 18 months, but after Paul left that town, the church adopted some wacky doctrine and practices. 1 Corinthians was a letter written to correct them, and they received it well and made the corrections that Paul spoke about. He then wrote them a second letter. In the second letter, Paul refers to the first letter, the harsh one, and tells that it was written so, quote, that our care for you in the sight of God might appear unto you. He said he wrote the harsh letter so that the people might know that he loved them. Listen again, quote, that our care for you in the sight of God might appear unto you. Don't miss this hour's lesson. A harsh, stinging rebuke may be a sign of great love. I repeat. A harsh, stinging rebuke may be a sign of great love. Question: who has loved on you recently? Something to think about.

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2: Jesus' voice is the voice of the bridegroom. The Song of Solomon is a beautiful love story that pictures Jesus and his church. In chapter 5, the bride speaks, "I sleep, but my heart waketh. It is the voice of my beloved that knocketh, saying, open to me, my sister, my love, my dove, my undefiled, for my head is filled with dew and my locks with the drops of the night." This is a wonderful picture of Jesus. The bridegroom comes to her door when she is not expecting him. She awakens to his voice. He is saying, "Open to me. Let me in." Do you know how much Jesus desires to be with us? Revelation tells us that he stands at the door and knocks, and that if any man in the church will hear his voice and open the door, that he will come in and sup with him. Jesus wants to be with us. Here, the bride starts to make excuses about going to the door, that it would be an inconvenience for her at this time. She's already washed and was in bed. She didn't want to get her feet dirty. Oh, how silly are some of the excuses we make for why we cannot spend time with Jesus. I believe he is disappointed, but his love remains. The bridegroom in Song of Solomon left a fragrance or perfume on the door handle, so that when she did come to open the door, she would know that he had been there and would be reminded of him. Jesus is preparing a place for us, but he is coming. We don't know the day or the hour, but he will come. When he calls out, "Open to me," let us be prepared to greet him. Be ready. Get to know the voice of Jesus. Get to know the voice of the bridegroom.
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0: Portion of a message preached at International Baptist Church, Dumaguete, by Pastor Randy DeMova. We are separatist. We choose to separate from the world as Christians. Separation is a good thing that shows our maturity in the Christian life.
1: 2 Corinthians chapter 7, verse 1, quickly. Having therefore these promises, dearly beloved, let us cleanse ourselves from all filthiness of the flesh and spirit, perfecting holiness in the fear of God. You think that we ought to be clean? Should we be separating ourselves, cleansing ourselves from all filthiness? Yeah. Okay. So if there are those who decide they want to stay filthy, am I supposed to stay with them, or am I supposed to perfect holiness? Perfecting is what? Maturing. I'm supposed to be becoming more and more holy. Holy like who? Like God. And there are those who refuse to become holy. They don't want to. They laugh and scoff at holiness. I have to separate from them because I need to go on unto perfection. And lastly here, Ephesians chapter 5, verse 7. Be not ye therefore partakers with them. Okay, so there are certain I can't be a partaker with, I can't join up with, I can't participate with. Okay, verse 8, for ye were, past tense, ye were sometimes darkness, but now ye are light in the Lord. So you're not who you used to be, you're different, so walk like it. Walk as children of light. If you're no longer in darkness, then don't walk like you're in darkness, right? You come out from that, there's a difference. Verse 9, for the fruit of the Spirit is in all goodness and righteousness and truth, proving what is acceptable unto the Lord. Oh, if something is acceptable unto the Lord, that means there are some things that are unacceptable to the Lord. And our job is to prove what is acceptable, meaning I'm supposed to find out what's acceptable to God, and that's how I'm supposed to live. I'm not supposed to stay with what I know is unacceptable to the Lord. Verse 11, and have no fellowship with the unfruitful works of darkness, but rather reprove them. Yeah. We're supposed to be correcting those things that are wrong, not fellowshipping with what's wrong. Now, all that tonight is to say, we are separatists. Your pastor is. And if someone calls me that, I'll wear it proudly. I'm a separatist. Why? Because I believe that in the Bible teaches us to live separate lives. Personal separation, ecclesiastical, between churches, we're going to have separation. But sometimes even within the church, we're going to have to practice some separation. Again, folks, that doesn't mean that we have to be mean to each other. It just means that we recognize that some people are disorderly. And I'm going to say, new Christians, please be patient with them. They haven't been taught yet. They're not being disorderly. They don't know better. But you've been in church here for several years and you're still being disorderly. Don't be surprised if people don't want to get closer to you. Unless they're also disorderly. Boy, it didn't take me long when I got to Bible college to figure out that not everybody in Bible college was there for a good reason. I tell my children, I remember all my children, Christian, when he left, I said, look, man, you're going to find out not everybody's there is spiritual. And he found it out quick. And in the church, not everybody's going to be a good Christian. And you can't let that hold you back. You go on to perfection.
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0: What would you do if you knew that Jesus were to come today? We took to the street to ask people what they thought about Jesus' return.
1: For me, I'll ask for forgiveness for all the things that I did wrong. Or I'll apologize sa mga tao nga nakahimo ko something dili mayo. And also, I'll kind of cherish all the moments nga ako ma-spend with my family and loved ones.
2: Ana jud kay kuan gud Ginoo gud na siya, so dapat na kay buhaton ana. 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
3: Yeah, i-change po na ako ang life then mag-enjoy po ko sa unsay na anak ko karon para makita po nila kung unsay kabut-an na naa sa ko ang kuan.
4: So, as for me, I would contradict to what they're saying. I wouldn't change a thing since my belief is firm to the Lord our God. And I want to ask for forgiveness. This school is very hectic schedules. We have limited time to pray to the Lord and to go to the church. And that is one way that I really hate about this year since I really want the Lord to guide me. And I also want Him to see my efforts.
0: Don't go away. Coming up, we will see how God's word answers that question.

0: A little while ago, we asked the question, what would you do if you knew that Jesus were to come today? We heard many answers, but the Bible should be our authority for every question. This is Theo Amante with the Bible answer to that question. Well, the Bible says in Acts chapter 1 verses 9 through 11, and when he had spoken these things, while they beheld, he, Jesus, was taken up, and a cloud received him out of their sight. And while they looked steadfastly toward heaven as he went up, behold, two men stood by them in white apparel, which also said, ye men of Galilee, why stand ye gazing up into heaven? This same Jesus, which is taken up from you into heaven, shall so come in like manner as ye have seen him go into heaven. Christ's second coming has been a truth that has brought comfort and encouragement to many Christians throughout the years. He first came as a suffering Savior. The Son of God became a man in order to save us from the penalty of sin, death. Death seemed to have been victorious, but after 3 days in the grave, he arose. Then Jesus wanted to solidify in the hearts and minds of his disciples that he had risen. These men would go on to preach his death, burial, and resurrection, so they needed to be 100% convinced that Jesus had risen. He ascended back into heaven, and the promise is that he will return the same way. In Acts chapter 1 verse 11, this same Jesus, which is taken up from you into heaven, shall so come in like manner as ye have seen him go into heaven. In Matthew chapter 24 verse 44, therefore be ye also ready, for in such an hour as ye think not, the Son of Man cometh. You will find in God's word that Jesus will literally come back for us. A timeline of events are to happen once believers are raptured and called up to be with him. The question is, when? There is no exact date and time, and Jesus warns us of those who try to predict his coming. If you were guaranteed tomorrow that Christ would come back, what would you change? What would you do differently? How does that affect how you live your life today? Maybe you've been putting off that decision to accept Jesus Christ as your personal Savior. Maybe you've been putting off that decision to come regularly to church services. Maybe you've been choosing your sin and your vices over Jesus Christ. And maybe you've been neglecting him because of a busy schedule and think that he'll understand why you're too busy for him. In Mark chapter 13, verses 33 through 37, take ye heed, watch and pray, for ye know not when the time is. For the Son of Man is as a man taking a far journey, who left his house, and gave authority to his servants, and to every man his work, and commanded the porter to watch. Watch ye therefore, for ye know not when the master of the house cometh, at even, or at midnight, or at the cock crowing, or in the morning, lest coming suddenly he find you sleeping. And what I say unto you, I say unto all, watch. Parents know what it's like to leave their home for a while. They leave a chore or a task for the kids to do, only to find out when they return that the job wasn't done. How disappointing is that? Will Jesus be disappointed in you? In Matthew chapter 24, verses 45 through 46, who then is a faithful and wise servant, whom his Lord hath made ruler over his household, to give them meat in due season? Blessed is that servant whom his Lord, when he cometh, shall find so doing. It's not enough to just be busy. You need to make sure that you are doing what Jesus would have you to do. You might get busy, but for your own personal ambitions. Many people want to attach Christ or Christian to what they are doing, but Jesus cannot recognize what you're doing. In Matthew chapter 7, verse 22 to 23, many will say to me in that day, Lord, Lord, have we not prophesied in thy name, and in thy name have cast out devils, and in thy name done many wonderful works? And then will I profess unto them, I never knew you. Depart from me, ye that work iniquity. Jesus is coming back, and He wants to find faithful and wise servants. You can hear, "Well done, thou good and faithful servant," but only if you have done well according to what He would have you to do. Or else you will hear these words, "Thou wicked and slothful servant." Jesus established the church and gave us pastors to help us in the way that we should go. You need the church to help you and your family to hear, "Well done." What if it were today? Will you be ready? Keep tuning into the station for more help from the Bible, because the Bible has the answer.
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1: May I ask you a serious question? Maybe the most important question you could ever be asked. It has to do with the reality of life and death, and what will happen to you when you die. Can you honestly say that you know for certain where you will spend eternity? Before you dismiss the question, I beg you, don't turn away from such an important matter. Would you consider, for just a moment, what the Bible, God's word to man, tells us? The Bible teaches us that in the beginning, God created the heavens and the earth. His power is so wonderful that all he had to do was speak, and things came into being. He created this world and everything in it. On the sixth day of creation, he made man and breathed life into man. God placed the man, Adam, and the wife that he gave him, Eve, into a perfect garden called Eden. They were free to enjoy the fruit of the garden. There was only one rule: to not eat the fruit of a particular tree. Their disobedience made them sinners. And because we are sons and daughters of Adam and Eve, we too are sinners by nature. Romans 3:10 says, "As it is written, there is none righteous, no, not one." Romans 3:23 tells us, "For all have sinned and come short of the glory of God." We are all sinners. I do not say that to condemn you. The truth is, we are already under condemnation for our sin. I share this news with you because those in danger need to be warned. If you die as a sinner, the Bible is very clear that the penalty is separation from God forever in the lake of fire and brimstone. Romans 6:23 begins with, "For the wages of sin is death." Revelation 20:14-15 says, "And death and hell were cast into the lake of fire. This is the second death. And whosoever was not found written in the book of life was cast into the lake of fire." As sinners, we do not deserve heaven. We cannot earn heaven, no matter how much good we try to do. We are already damaged by sin, and that is damage that we cannot repair or make right on our own. All men are sinners, and all men must die because of sin. Romans 5:12, "Wherefore, as by one man sin entered into the world, and death by sin, and so death passed upon all men, for that all have sinned." Adam's sin has gotten all of us into a world of trouble. But just as his sin has damaged us all, there is one whose life can make us new and acceptable to God. That one man is Jesus Christ. Jesus is God, come in the flesh, born of a virgin, so that he would not be a son of Adam, but the son of God. He is perfect and holy, and yet his life was given for us on the cross as our substitute. His death was the payment for our sin. Only he could make the payment for us, because he had no payment to make for himself. Romans 5:8 tells us, "But God commendeth his love toward us, in that while we were yet sinners, Christ died for us." He made the full payment for your sin, and then after 3 days, Jesus arose from the dead. He conquered sin and death so that never again could it enslave us and take us to hell. Again, Romans 6:23 says, "For the wages of sin is death, but the gift of God is eternal life through Jesus Christ our Lord." Eternal life is a gift. paid for by Jesus. It is freely available to anyone who will receive it. The way to receive that eternal life is by believing. It is faith, not our works, that God exchanges for righteousness. The Apostle Paul wrote in Ephesians 2, 8 and 9, "For by grace are you saved through faith, and that not of yourselves, it is the gift of God, not of works, lest any man should boast." God takes our work out of salvation so that we cannot depend on ourselves to be saved. We have a choice to accept or reject His offer of eternal life. Nobody can make that choice for you. Each man, woman, and child must decide for themselves if they will or will not be saved by believing on Jesus Christ. Jesus did everything for you. There is nothing for you to do but believe it. That belief is called repentance in the Bible. It is a change of mind or change of belief. Whatever it is you have been trusting beside Jesus alone cannot save you. You need to change your belief to be only Jesus. His death, burial, and resurrection alone can purchase your salvation. There is no church or religion that can save you. There is no amount of good works that can save you. There is no amount of money that can buy your salvation. Salvation is not based upon your race, finances, or education. Everyone has to get saved the same way, rich or poor, healthy or sick, wise or unwise. It is only through Jesus Christ that anyone can be saved. Acts 4:12 in our Bible says, "Neither is there salvation in any other, for there is none other name under heaven given among men whereby we must be saved." My friend, if you have made the decision to put your trust in Jesus only to save you, would you do that right now? We do not know when we will die, but we know that we will die, and then it will be too late. Would you now accept Jesus Christ as your personal Savior? He loves you and wants to save you today. He did for you what you cannot do for yourself. Will you receive His gift of eternal life?
2: 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Well, maayong uto, good afternoon at magandang tanghala sa inyo, Dumaguete. Right now, kay ato ng listeners request program, so unamina mo karon. I hope that you're having a good day, a great start, a great middle sa inyong week, or more than middle. I hope na nakakaon na mo, or maybe kung nag-andam po mo sa inyong pagkaon, mga unta ninyo, and I hope na ma-enjoy ninyo inyong panood to. And right now, kung asa man ka karon, maybe narakasudo magyete or bisan asa ka, I hope na makasend input ka sa inyong song request, and we would love to hear from you. To do that, at doon sa inyong web browser, and itype lang ang web address nga ibcd.theanchor.app. Akong balikon, that's ibcd.theanchor.app. Pwede kang makaregister there for free, log in for free, and send us your song request. Ayaw ka ulaw, don't be shy, because this hour is for you. And ako dahil sa lang yung sing it, pleasure to serve you for the first half karon na utuha. So again, makaregister ka for free, log in for free, and send us your song request. So let's start this hour with a request that came in from Raniel Singit, Alvin Martinez singing, "I Sing Because."

That was Bible Truth Chorale singing Climbing to Higher Ground. Thank you, Jeff Espada, for that request. Well, you just heard the first two songs requested sa atoon station. Karon na utuha sa listener's request hour. So kung naminaw mo karon and wala po mo nakasense yung paborito kayo ng mga kanta diri sa atoon station, ayaw ka ulo kasi this hour is for you. So again, ato lang sa ibcd.theanchor.app para makasend in mo sa inyong song request. And while you're doing that, let's hear this song, sung by Robert McFarland, My Jesus, I Love Thee.

You just heard the Rain's family singing Wait for the Miracle. Listening friends, tas patong oras kung wala po mo nakasend in sa iyong song request, don't be shy to send it right in. Just like this request that came in from one of our faithful listeners, Adam and Casey Raver, singing God Meant It All for Good.

And I'm sure you like that song. And I was just singing that this morning. And nindot kayo message ana nga song. And thank you sa tong faithful listener for requesting that song. And that was Golden State Baptist College singing The Longer I Serve Him. One of the many songs dali nga ako ang favorite po sa diri sa ito ang station. Well, hello, hello, mayong hapon ninyong tanan. You're still tuning to the best Christian radio in town, 101.7 FM. And this is your listener request hour. And we are more than halfway through our program. Well, thank you so much for being with us this time of the day, enjoying sa mga songs nga inyong nadunggan karon. Well, ganahan pud mi makadungog kung unsa imong mga kanta nga naa simong hunahuna karon. So, make a song request right now and I'll do my best to play them on air. And I am Tessa Grace Tosado and it's joy to be right here with you today spinning your song request live on air. Now, if you're joining us for the first time, welcome. We are so glad you found us. 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And then if you're there, don't be shy to send in your song request. Well, I hope this song coming up found you right where you needed it today. Sung by Bruce and Sammy Fry, Rejoice in the Lord.

And I hope you enjoy that great song sung by Caleb Garraway and Katie Garraway, Oh Spirit Revive, requested by one of our faithful listeners. And coming up, here's a request from Alondra Kiyomura Sing It, sung by Lacey McRae, I'm Going Forward.

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That is the 101.7 FM, the Anchor Radio, Duma Getty. Well, if you have a song aganahan, pani mo madunggan karon, we still have time. So, pwede po ko makaplay sa inyohang mga song requests. Well, this time, let's listen to another song requested, sung by Michelle Fugate, Where We'll Never Grow Old.

And pleasure to play that song request atong faithful listener, sung by Shannon Steele Knox, Bright in the Corner, Where You Are. Coming up, here's Steve's Rain sing, Whatever It Takes.

Register the Scripture song from Colossians 3, 1-2, sung by Christian DeMoval. And that song marks the end of our listener request hour here on 101.7 FM, the Anchor Radio Dumaguete. Well, thank you so much for choosing to be with us and staying tuned till the hour was up. 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And of course, at 12:30 na pod rin na pod sa listener request hour. 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Stay tuned for more programming lined up just for you. Have a good day, and let me leave you with a song request that came in from one of our faithful listeners, sung by Merly Roshana, Jeff Espada, Paolo Gomez, and Theo Amante, Ang Sikretong Dapit, or The Secret Place.

0: This is a quote from Isaac Newton, my hero, the man who wrote 1 million words of notes on his study of the Bible, the man who said, I study science only to confirm what I already know to be true in the Bible, the man who was able to speak English, Latin, Greek, and Hebrew, the man who was the greatest scientist that ever lived. These are some things he said, and I quote, for though there be many that are called gods, whether in heaven or in earth, yet to us there is but one God, the Father, of whom are all things, and we in him, and our Lord Jesus Christ, by whom are all things, and we in him. That is but one God, and one Lord, and our worship. One God, and one mediator between God and man, the man Christ Jesus. Newton also said of God, he is not eternity or infinity, but he is eternal and infinite. He is not duration or space, but he endures and is present. He endures forever and is everywhere present. And by existing always and everywhere, he constitutes duration and space. This is Pete Cowling.
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0: What would you do if you knew that Jesus were to come today? 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
1: Ang akong himuon is i-cherish na ako ang harong day sa akong mga family o mangayo ko og mga forgiveness nila. Miska dili kayo ko best son, ilar japon kong gi hatagag importansya o they appreciate me.
2: Siguro I'll be very delighted nga mubalik na since I've been believing that from my childhood. And second, I'll ask forgiveness for all the people nga ako ang nasakitan, especially to my parents since sa una medyo pasaway po ko. Next, I'll go to the church siguro, then I'll pray to God nga for tomorrow, whatever decision He makes, I will trust in Him. Tapos, I will just give my life and enjoy unsa pa ang ako ang pwede mabuhat with the remaining time that I have.
3: I will gonna continue what I'm doing, which is saving souls for when Jesus comes.
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8: Aw, wala ko kay change. Padayon na normal pathway. Pero wala mora, wala ito kay change. Oh, no need to change.
0: Don't go away. Coming up, we will see how God's word answers that question.

0: little while ago, we asked the question, what would you do if you knew that Jesus were to come today? We heard many answers, but the Bible should be our authority for every question. This is Theo Amante with the Bible answer to that question. Well, the Bible says in Acts chapter 1 verses 9 through 11, and when he had spoken these things, while they beheld, he, Jesus, was taken up, and a cloud received him out of their sight. And while they looked steadfastly toward heaven as he went up, behold, two men stood by them in white apparel, which also said, ye men of Galilee, why stand ye gazing up into heaven? This same Jesus, which is taken up from you into heaven, shall so come in like manner as ye have seen him go into heaven. Christ's second coming has been a truth that has brought comfort and encouragement to many Christians throughout the years. He first came as a suffering Savior. The Son of God became a man in order to save us from the penalty of sin, death. Death seemed to have been victorious, but after 3 days in the grave, he arose. Then Jesus wanted to solidify in the hearts and minds of his disciples that he had risen. These men would go on to preach his death, burial, and resurrection, so they needed to be 100% convinced that Jesus had risen. He ascended back into heaven, and the promise is that he will return the same way. In Acts chapter 1 verse 11, this same Jesus, which is taken up from you into heaven, shall so come in like manner as ye have seen him go into heaven. In Matthew chapter 24 verse 44, therefore be ye also ready, for in such an hour as ye think not, the Son of Man cometh. You will find in God's word that Jesus will literally come back for us. A timeline of events are to happen once believers are raptured and called up to be with him. The question is, when? There is no exact date and time, and Jesus warns us of those who try to predict his coming. If you were guaranteed tomorrow that Christ would come back, what would you change? What would you do differently? How does that affect how you live your life today? Maybe you've been putting off that decision to accept Jesus Christ as your personal Savior. Maybe you've been putting off that decision to come regularly to church services. Maybe you've been choosing your sin and your vices over Jesus Christ. And maybe you've been neglecting him because of a busy schedule and think that he'll understand why you're too busy for him. In Mark chapter 13, verses 33 through 37, take ye heed, watch and pray, for ye know not when the time is. For the Son of Man is as a man taking a far journey, who left his house, and gave authority to his servants, and to every man his work, and commanded the porter to watch. Watch ye therefore, for ye know not when the master of the house cometh, at even, or at midnight, or at the cock crowing, or in the morning, lest coming suddenly he find you sleeping. And what I say unto you, I say unto all, watch. Parents know what it's like to leave their home for a while. They leave a chore or a task for the kids to do, only to find out when they return that the job wasn't done. How disappointing is that? Will Jesus be disappointed in you? In Matthew chapter 24, verses 45 through 46, who then is a faithful and wise servant, whom his Lord hath made ruler over his household, to give them meat in due season? Blessed is that servant whom his Lord, when he cometh, shall find so doing. It's not enough to just be busy. You need to make sure that you are doing what Jesus would have you to do. You might get busy, but for your own personal ambitions. Many people want to attach Christ or Christian to what they are doing, but Jesus cannot recognize what you're doing. In Matthew chapter 7 verse 22 to 23, many will say to me in that day, Lord, Lord, have we not prophesied in thy name, and in thy name have cast out devils, and in thy name done many wonderful works? And then will I profess unto them, I never knew you. Depart from me, ye that work iniquity. Jesus is coming back, and He wants to find faithful and wise servants. You can hear, "Well done, thou good and faithful servant," but only if you have done well according to what He would have you to do. Or else you will hear these words, "Thou wicked and slothful servant." 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
3: Right, we have a natural tendency to expect that if it's God's way, it's going to be good. Our definition, no problems. That's our tendency. That it's going to be the most pleasant way. That God's way is going to be the easiest way. The most trouble-free way, because it's God's way. But that's not the promise.
0: You're listening to a portion of a message preached at International Baptist Church, Dumaguete, by Pastor Randy DeMoville, called "God Never Promised Us a Problem-Free Life." But when you decide to obey God's call and will, you are choosing the best way.
3: Last week I told you that sometimes the good that we would do, God prevents us from doing. And when He blocks one way, He's opening another way, right? No, you can't go to Asia. No, you can't go to Bithynia. He closed those doors, but He opened the door to Macedonia. And our natural tendency is to think that the way that the Lord chooses, since it's the best way, that it's going to be the most enjoyable way. Right? We just have a tendency to think that, well, if this is the way of the Lord, it's got to be good. Good thing I didn't go against God's will. It's hard that way, but the way of God, this is going to be fun and wonderful and easy. Right? We have a natural tendency to expect that if it's God's way, it's going to be good. Our definition, no problems. That's our tendency. That it's going to be the most pleasant way. That God's way is going to be the easiest way, the most trouble-free way, because it's God's way. But that's not the promise. It is, however, still the right way. And it is the way that He is with you and leading you, and you are not forsaken by Him. Write this down. God's way is not trouble-free, but it is still the best way. Let's not be like the children of Israel, who every time they got into a difficult situation thought God was being mischievous, bringing them out to the desert to die. God, why did you just leave us in Egypt? You brought us out here. You're mocking us, and you're making fun of us, and everyone's going to laugh at us, and you brought us out here to die. Weren't there graves in Egypt? Every time something went wrong or not to their liking, God was a bad God all of a sudden. One day, singing God's praises. The next day, God, you're a horrible God. People are that way. What happens in churches? You're the most wonderful pastor. Can't stand him. Who does he think he is? Same mouth. Just a little time. Change of circumstances. Paul and Silas did not like their current situation. They weren't there saying, isn't this awesome? Cool, we're in jail, Paul. I was hoping this would happen. No. They did not like the pain that they were feeling. They had just been beaten. And now they're chained to the floor. Beaten. Sores. Probably filthy. They would not have chosen this for themselves. And neither would you. But remember, look at verse number 10. Back in verse 10. And after we had seen the vision, immediately we endeavored to go into Macedonia, assuredly gathering that the Lord had what? Called us for to preach the gospel unto them. They would not have chosen the prison, chosen the beating, chosen to be chained down. This was not their idea. But how did they get there? Because they believed God had called them. Stay with me tonight. They got there because they followed God's call.
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3: Jesus' voice is the voice of the Master. Luke 19:12, he said, therefore, a certain nobleman went into a far country to receive for himself a kingdom and to return. And he called his 10 servants and delivered them 10 pounds and said unto them, Occupy till I come. The voice of our

0: busy in what the Master has given them to do. Is what you're doing resulting in more souls being saved? Is it directly or indirectly making the gospel known? Are people coming to Christ? Is his house being filled? He needs workers in the field, gathering in the harvest of souls. He didn't say, occupy for a little while. He didn't say, occupy until you're tired of it. He did not say, occupy until you find something better to do. Jesus says, occupy till I come. Stay busy. Stay about my business until I return. When he returns, he should find us busy, busy for him. Get to know the voice of Jesus. Get to know the voice of the Master.
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2: None of us like to be laughed at, but the Bible teaches that you and I absolutely will be laughed at. 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Or Psalm 2:4, he that sitteth in the heavens shall laugh, the Lord shall have them in derision. Psalm 37:13, the Lord shall laugh at him, for he seeth that his day is coming. Psalm 52:6, the righteous also shall see and fear and shall laugh at him. So who's going to laugh at you? Something to think about.
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0: We don't need all kinds of different ideas about God and ideas about what's right and wrong. God's already given it to us. Plain right here. Black and white. Maybe yours has some red in there, okay? We want to have a personal knowledge and faith in that what we have is from God.
1: You're listening to a portion of a message preached at International Baptist Church, Dumaguete, by Pastor Randy DeMova. Gaining a personal assurance, we begin by believing what another person believes and teaches. But you want to bring your convert to the point where their belief comes from God Himself.
0: I don't want you to just be around as long as I'm alive, and then after I'm dead, you don't know what to believe anymore. Right? I need to move you to believe it for yourself. And that needs to be your goal for your converts, that you teach them to believe what we believe, but for themselves. It's not that everyone is coming up with their own belief, right? We don't want everyone coming up with their own belief. That's childish. Again, everyone has got their own imagination. It's not good. Okay? We don't need all kinds of different ideas about God and ideas about what's right and wrong. God's already given it to us. Plain right here. Black and white. Maybe yours has some red in there, okay? We want to have a personal knowledge and faith in that what we have is from God. I want you to have this. No, that's just what my pastor believes. I want you to know what you believe, and I want you to know where it comes from. That we got this from God. This isn't something we made up. Okay? I'll tell you what's not from God. Doing this. That didn't come from God. Praying to Mary didn't come from God. Counting rosary beads didn't come from God. Now they all think that stuff, they got to do all that kind of stuff, right? Someone taught them that they got to do all that. That's what they believe. But where'd it come from? They didn't get it from this book. So I want you to know what you believe and where it comes from and what we practice and where it comes from. So let's look again at the words of Jesus back in John chapter 17. This is the prayer of Jesus to the Father. And John 17, look at verse 7 again. Jesus says to the Father, "Now they," speaking of his disciples, they have known that all things whatsoever thou hast given me are of thee. All right, so Jesus says, "Father, my disciples, they know," okay, "that whatsoever thou hast given me," what did the Father give Jesus to give to them? What did the Father give Jesus to give to them? Anybody know? Huh? What has Jesus been giving his disciples all this time? Words. Good job, Abigail. Words, right? Where did Jesus get his words from? Yeah, he spoke what the Father gave him. He didn't come up with his own stuff. Right, what the Father said, that's what he said. He said, "I'm not going to tell you anything different than what the Father gave me to tell you." So he got the words, his doctrine, if you want to call it that, he got it from the Father. That's what he gave his disciples, and he's telling the Father, "They know I got it from you. They know that it came from thee." Right? "Or I got this from you." They believe that, he says. Verse 8, "For I have given unto them the words which thou gavest me, and they have received them, and have known surely that I came out from thee, and they have believed that thou didst send me." So Jesus saying, "Father, they are assured. My disciples know for sure that the words I've given them came from you, that you sent me, and that the words came from you that I gave them. They know I didn't make this stuff up. I didn't speak of myself. I just spoke what the Father gave me to speak, and they believe that it came from you."
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0: How do you do? It's very difficult to love your enemies, bless them that curse you, and do good to them that hate you, and pray for them which despitefully use you and persecute you. It's very difficult, but it is possible, as the following story demonstrates. The man and woman in this story know that it's easier to do those things when your heart and mind and life are unshackled. 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Since 1950, these dramatic stories have been lighting the darkness with the truth that sets people free of deception. 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Today, homeless people who come to the mission receive food, clothing and shelter, medical and dental care, and all without charge, thanks to faithful friends and listeners who support this ministry. The very pastors and counselors who reach out to the homeless at the mission have a story to tell, the old, old story of God's wondrous love that changes lives, like the man in this story. Now for broadcast around the earth, here's program number 2644 in the series Unshackled, the program that makes you face yourself and think.
1: Mama!
2: Misha, have respect for your sister.
1: They're saying we sacrificed her to God.
2: That is a lie. Don't you believe what they say?
1: But even the students at school accuse me of...
2: Listen to me, Misha. Your sister died of kidney failure because the doctors misdiagnosed her condition.
1: So she might have lived?
2: She might have lived if they had realized sooner what was wrong.
1: Well, how can they say we killed her?
2: It is communist propaganda, Misha. That is all. Now, get ready for the funeral.
1: How can we carry past that mob?
2: God will help us. He always does.
0: Last week we heard how Peter Romacek grew up in the Soviet Union under communism. Because he preached the gospel, he suffered exile to Siberia and then to prison. His wife, Luba, and their children also endured persecution, false accusation, and harassment from the secret police. This conclusion of their compelling testimony describes how God delivered them. This is their true story right now on Unshackled.
2: When our 16-year-old daughter died in February 1972, I nearly died of grief myself. Peter was thousands of miles away in Tovda prison, his third sentence for preaching the gospel, and they wouldn't even let him attend the funeral. They let me see him only once a year, but denied our visit the previous fall. Then, just after the funeral, Peter wrote that I could come, so I made the journey to Tovda.
3: Luba, how I prayed for you.
4: If only we had known what was wrong with her. No matter. I accept God's will.
3: I know that my Redeemer lives and our daughter is with him.
4: She loved the Lord so much.
3: It must be very hard to endure this slander.
4: Oh, wherever I go, to the store or to work, people point at me and say, that woman killed her daughter in human sacrifice. But that is the kind of lies they hear on radio and television.
3: God is so good, Luba, to let us be together at a time like this.
4: He knew we would need each other more now than last fall.
3: Luba, what would you have done if you had known beforehand that you would have to bear so many difficulties, that you would have to bring up your children without their father, and I would be in prison all the time? If you had known all that in advance, would you have joined your life to mine?
4: Oh, I would have married you anyway, Petyenko, because I love you, and God loves us, and these sufferings are not in vain.
5: My friends smuggled the Bible to me, but another prisoner saw where I hid it and took it one day. I saw the men standing around in groups reading this forbidden book, and I knew that God's word would not return to him void, but would accomplish his purpose. In prison, I always proclaimed the name of the Lord openly and prayed to him openly, and more than once I was summoned to the commandant's office.
6: Romachik, I hear you are still talking about your God.
5: Why shouldn't I tell others what he's done for me?
6: If you don't stop talking about God, we will keep you in prison the rest of your life.
5: If that's his will, so be it.
6: If you deny your faith in God and put it all down in writing for us, then we could reevaluate your case and set you free. You could be back with your family.
5: I will never do that, because being free without God is prison, even with my family.
6: We have the power. What do you have on your side?
5: I know the living God who loves me and gave his life for me. I can never deny him.
6: Very well. Serve out your sentence, then. Sit here and rot.
5: I served that 3-year sentence and was home with my family for 2 years when I was again investigated by the prosecutor's office. To prepare their case, they would search our home and read our literature, which exposed them to God's truth. The trial was another opportunity to talk about the Lord.
7: Isn't it true, Peter Romachik, that when the police searched your home, they found this brochure that says, "Much prayer, much power"?
5: That brochure was taken from my home.
7: You don't deny it, then, that your intent was to seize power from the government.
5: I do not intend to seize power. God alone has power, and he hears and answers our prayers.
7: And these items? 5 Bibles? 5? This can only mean that you intend to mount an insurrection.
5: We are Christian, and all our children read the Bible too. Furthermore, we would not mount an insurrection, because God's word tells us to obey the law.
7: Ah, then you should not have even 1 Bible, because we are an atheist country.
5: God's word is a light unto my path and a lamp unto my feet. And our Soviet constitution promises freedom of religion.
7: This calendar was found with the inscription, "The Lord is near." Is that some kind of code?
5: It's some kind of promise. The Lord is near, even in your heart, if you receive him. And he has promised to come again and receive us unto himself. And no man knows the day or the hour that he will come. Once again, they found me guilty. My 4th term was for 3 years. Again, hard discipline at Tavde in the Urals. And again, my wife was left alone to raise our 7 children. This time, I noticed that the prison authorities were trying to entrap me by leading me into political matters. But God gave me wisdom on how to answer when a KGB official repeatedly questioned me.
1: Romachik, what does your God in the Bible say about murderers? Huh?
5: The blood of murder victims rises up as a stench before the Lord.
1: That is precisely the way it is. I am in charge of investigating a murder in your zone, and I would like your help.
5: I don't get involved in these matters. I'm here because I'm a servant of God, and you should let me serve out my sentence in peace.
1: But you're an honest man. You could help us gather information.
5: You have many people that work for you. Use them.
1: If you help us, we would shorten your sentence.
5: Well, I would have to work a year just to prove myself, right? But I have only a year left to serve, so you have nothing to offer me.
1: You could also help us when you're released. We're interested in your connections with people abroad.
5: Commandant, I am not a Judas that I would betray God's people. That would be a very great sin in the eyes of our Lord. I served my term and went home to my family for 2 years. But then I was arrested again. In 1980, my 5th prison sentence was 5 years at Chita Oblast, even further from home. Prison officials told me straight away that I would never be set free again. Repeatedly, they put me in cells that were very cold or so crowded that it was almost impossible to move. Because of food deprivation, I would leave those cells and have to hold myself up against the wall to keep from falling. They were trying to destroy me.
4: Oh, no.
1: What is it, Mama?
4: It is a letter from the commander of your father's division. He says, "Your husband has denied his faith in God. He has been released and has gone to an undisclosed city and will never return to his family. Therefore, you should not wait for him."
1: Well, that can't be.
4: Oh, of course not. I'm going there and find out what's wrong. Your father's in trouble.
2: I After a 9-hour flight followed by a train ride, I arrived at Chita to discover that my husband was in very bad condition.
5: There are no doctors in this zone, Luba, and the dentist comes only twice a year. There's always a long line, so I never get to see him.
2: Oh, you have lost so much weight, Peter.
5: The food is very poor, and they work us so very hard.
2: I will talk with the prosecutor's office when I leave and see that you get better treatment. Many churches have sent letters asking about you, even from abroad. Perhaps it will put pressure on the authorities.
5: Luba, I have a strong feeling that the enemy wants to eliminate me. Oh. If there are no letters from me, that will be a sign that they have put me in isolation. I won't take any food if they put me in there, but I will turn to the Lord in prayer and fasting. Oh. May his will be done. He has the power to release me from isolation, but if his name would be glorified by my death, then I am ready to die. For a year, my treatment was more humane. I received badly needed dental care, but I continued to witness and pray openly, and the officials took action. They accused me of sneaking a letter to my sister and sent me to the hole for 15 days. The cell was very cold and dark, and underneath the floorboards were thousands of centipedes that had consumed the flesh of another prisoner's legs while he slept. I dared not fall asleep. The temperature hovered around freezing, and all I had for warmth was a light jacket, no shoes, no hat, no blankets, no mattress for the iron bed. It was too cold to lie upon without shaking uncontrollably. I refused their food, but began taking water on the sixth day. They continued adding days to my punishment until I was facing 60 days, which I could not survive.
0: In a moment, we'll hear the outcome of this injustice. Every Saturday in September, Pacific Garden Mission will be celebrating 124 years of ministry to the homeless. September 8th, the clinic will be featured. September 15th, the women's division will be highlighted. September 22nd, the men's division. And September 29th, all the ministries at the Old Lighthouse will be showcased. On September 15th, festivities start at 1 p.m. with tours to the Gospel League home, where the women's division will share testimonies and describe recently begun ministries like the Bread of Life outreach. At 4:30, you can be part of the audience for an Unshackled production, and then join us for dinner at 5:30. The evening praise and testimony time begins at 6:30 with special music and speakers each week. There is no charge, so please join us, but call or send an email to reserve a place each week that you plan to attend. 312-922-1462. Our email address is unshackled@pgm.org. However you contact us, please include your mailing address.
5: One day I lay on the floor to rest, but couldn't sleep because of the cold. Suddenly, I felt something crawling on me. The floor was covered with centipedes crawling toward me. Terrified, I took off my coat and brushed them off until they scurried back under the floorboards. Guard! Guard! Guard! Guard! Guard! This cell is unhealthy. Could you please either put me in another cell or give me something to kill the centipedes in here? He came back with a half-liter jar of insecticide, enough to kill only a third of the centipedes. 2 weeks went by. 2 weeks without sleep, without food or warmth. Although I was weak and light-headed, I kept singing and praying.
2: I was unaware of Peter's dilemma until a letter arrived from another prisoner saying, "Your husband is in isolation. He is not taking any food. And he is going to die because they've given him 60 days. I immediately flew there with a parcel of food and worked my way up the chain of command to the commandant of the prison.
7: Why do you think they are trying to kill your husband?
2: Because we are Christians who love the Lord. There is a war against our convictions. But they cannot kill our faith, no matter what they do. So they are eliminating people.
7: I cannot believe this. And I cannot believe that you came all this way to tell me this story.
2: Oh, my husband is dying. He is not taking any food.
7: How do you know?
2: In our last meeting, he said,
4: If they put me in isolation, I will not take any food. Therefore, I implore you, please take the right course of action for my husband.
7: Da, where is this prisoner Rumacik? Why is he in punishment segregation? Do you have this illegal letter? Then you can't punish him. Release Rumacik right now and punish whoever put him in there.
2: At that time, they allowed common visitation, meaning Peter sat in one booth while I sat in another, separated by a pane of glass and communicating by telephone. They did not want to let me visit Peter because his condition was so bad. But they relented after I complained to the prosecutor. He was so weak, he had to lean against the wall, and the phone was bound against his ear with bandages.
4: Hello, Opetyenko, hello.
8: Dear Lupa.
4: Praise the Lord, we can see each other again.
8: If not for him, I would be dead by now.
4: Oh, how long were you in the hall, Peter?
8: 15 days, Lupa. Oh. I would not have lasted much longer.
4: Someone let me know the danger you were in.
8: Lupa, pray with me now. I am so thankful that God heard my prayers.
5: That evening, I had an episode of cardiac arrest and was hospitalized for 3.5 months. At first, I could neither eat nor sleep. My nervous system was so bad. But gradually, my strength and appetite returned. When I went back to the prison, I learned from another inmate that new accusations were being plotted against me.
6: I have committed horrible act against you, Peter. A year ago, I signed a piece of paper saying you spoke against the Soviet system, the courts, prosecution, laws, everything.
5: Why did you do that, Ivan?
6: They promised to set me free, but they lied. I went back to KGB agent and I asked him why they didn't keep their promise. He said they were putting you on trial soon and I will be the main witness for the prosecution.
5: Oh, this is very serious.
6: If I have to testify against you, the other prisoners will find out what I have done and you know what they will do to me. I was so angry, I tried to strangle that agent. They had to pull me off him.
5: I am surprised they didn't throw you in the hole.
6: They need me to testify. I've done a horrible thing, Peter. Go ahead, kill me.
5: I am a Christian, Ivan. I won't do anything to you, but you have done wrong, and it's good that you confessed it. At the trial, you must tell them everything.
6: Da, I will tell exactly what happened. I will even write a letter to prosecute.
5: Don't give it to the prosecutor, but please make a copy for me. I sent copies of his letter to various prosecutors, which caused a stir, but they denied plotting a trial and accused me of slander. My 5-year term was coming to an end by then, down to the last 6 days, and I looked forward to being with my family again.
2: I mended my husband's suit for his release and packed up some food. Then our son Pavel and I flew to Chita for the glorious day of Peter's release. We bought flowers at the outdoor market and went to the prison waiting room where I received the bad news.
9: Mama, what's wrong?
4: They are not going to release your father.
9: He served his sentence.
4: He's not even here. They took him to another city. They are bringing more charges against him.
9: But how can that be?
4: Treachery, that is how.
9: Can we see him, Mama?
4: No, he is in isolation. But we can talk to a lawyer.
9: Well, what did the lawyer say?
4: He's being tried for political crimes.
9: No, Papa has never been political.
4: They're trumped-up charges. I read the document. They say he's stirring up the youth to overthrow the Soviet government.
9: Yeah, that's a lie! Oh,
4: Pavel, they can extend his sentence 12 more years. Oh, Lord. Help my husband, my children, and give us strength and patience. Thy will be done.
5: The trial lasted for over a month, and Luba was there every day. Most of my children by then had factory jobs and couldn't stay to the end. During the recess, we were allowed to talk.
4: Oh, Petra, I pray fervently that God will change their hearts. After all, Gorbachev talks about perestroika.
5: They still want to eliminate believers, Luba.
4: Ah, God is bigger than they are.
5: Yes, in my darkest hours, I remember what Isaiah said. No weapon that is formed against thee shall prosper, and every tongue that shall rise against thee in judgment thou shalt condemn. This is the heritage of the servants of the Lord, and their righteousness is of me, saith the Lord.
4: Oh, amen.
5: Luba, you know they are using the evidence gathered in my case to prepare a criminal trial against you and condemn you as well.
4: Dach, I know. KGB men come to the house and threaten me all the time. Petyenko, don't be troubled. Do not worry. We will be suffering for the Lord together that way. And the Lord will give us strength, both you and me.
5: Of course, I was found guilty of trying to topple the Soviet system and sentenced to another 5 years in prison. When the verdict was announced, the air was filled with flowers that my wife and other believers threw from the gallery in protest. In the fall of 1986, I was transferred out of Chita. At the transit prison, they took my Bible without giving me a receipt, and I protested vehemently, refusing to board the train. The next day, I was led to the assistant warden, a lieutenant colonel.
1: We are waging a battle against religious superstition. Therefore, you will not get your Bible back.
5: You are obligated to return it to me.
1: That book does not correspond to reality. It has no place in a country where communism is being built.
5: As an officer and a professional military man, you're a steward of the regime. It's unacceptable for you to behave like this.
1: I'm going to put you in the hole, and you're going to stay there for as long as we feel like it.
5: Instead of taking me to the hole, guards put me in a small holding cell, where I sat alone for an hour praying and wondering what would happen next. Then they led me back to his office, where a lieutenant stood by, and my Bible lay on the desk.
1: Is this your Bible?
5: It's mine.
1: The lieutenant here was involved in the search where it was seized. I gave the order for them to find it and return it to you. Lieutenant, you're dismissed.
5: Thank you, Colonel.
1: My grandmother used to read that book. Do you believe what it says, that Jesus was the Son of God?
5: Da. His deity was established by his miracles and by his fulfillment of all the prophecies about him and by his resurrection from the dead.
1: My grandmother believed those things. She talked so much about Jesus, always said I needed to accept him as my savior.
5: She was right.
1: But those beliefs are a thorn in the side of our country, unacceptable to those in power.
5: All the same, I am grateful to have my Bible returned.
1: May the God on whom you rely help you serve your sentence and get you home again to your family.
5: Thank you for your good wishes. That God is waiting for you to surrender your heart to him. That God loves you and gave his only son to die for you.

0: Yes, I pray every day.
1: We told you we would put you in the hall if you prayed. And this morning you didn't respond when the guard called your name.
0: Well, I heard someone call my name, but I didn't know it was the guard. I was praying at the time to God, the creator of the universe.
1: Yeah, because you prayed today in direct disobedience to our rules, we're going to put you in the hall. Now sign this paper admitting the charges.
0: Not unless I can state the reasons.
1: Sign it!
0: No, I refuse.
1: Then the guard will sign it for you and put you in the hall.
0: Once again, God intervened. The temperature was 58 below zero, and the boilers went out. Unless they were fixed, everyone would freeze, and I was the only one skilled to fix them, so I didn't go in the hole. But they kept all correspondence from me. Then, in early 1987, I was suddenly transferred again, and it was obvious that change was coming. I was treated better, questioned at length, and then told that I would be freed by presidential decree. On a brief stopover during the long train ride back to Moscow, I managed to send a telegram to Luba. A large crowd was waiting when I arrived.
2: Praise God! Petya, praise God!
3: Papa, I can't believe you're really here.
0: Oh, God is faithful, son. Look, all my children are here. Thank you, Lord.
3: Papa, how did it happen so suddenly?
0: God answers prayer, but in his own time.
2: Perestroika.
0: Also from God, he changes the hearts of men like a river. So the presidium of the Soviet Union passed a resolution setting me free.
2: Other believers are being released too.
0: See? I still have my Bible.
2: Oh, praise God.
0: And here, some tins of fish that didn't buy at the prison canteen and newspapers. They let us have all the newspapers we wanted. I knew something was happening even before they told us.
2: Oh, God is faithful.
0: It's a long story. I'll be telling it into eternity. It's so good to be home again.
2: Maybe it is finally over, Petya.
0: The prosecutor asked me to sign a statement saying I would not engage in political activity.
4: Ugh, as if you would.
2: 18 years they made you suffer.
0: But suffering is a fire that purifies us, Luba. I saw the hand of God in everything, always. He sent me along that path to be a witness to so many people.
2: And he brought you home again.
0: Someday the whole world will know his glorious deeds. I have been free since 1987. God restored much of my health, and I'm emeritus senior pastor of our church in Diodovsk, which is always full to capacity. More than 350. We have a choir and Sunday school and Bibles, and we teach God's word openly now. I never doubted my Lord all those years in prison. They prepared me for life in heaven with him.
5: The Bible has many verses describing the way to heaven, including 1 John chapter 5, verses 11 and 12. And this is the record that God hath given to us eternal life. And this life is in his Son, and he that hath the Son hath life. And he that hath not the Son of God hath not life. If you'd like to know more about so great a salvation, just write to us. 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

Welcome to Facing Tomorrow. My name is Jeremiah Williams. My granddad, Dr. Tom Williams, faithfully recorded this radio program for so many years. He wanted to comfort all of us with the comfort wherewith he had been comforted by God our Father and his Son, Jesus Christ, through all of the heartaches and sorrows he experienced. He didn't know about tomorrow, but he knew who held tomorrow and who held his hand. Though he's no longer with us, his message of God's comfort lives on because Jesus lives. May you be challenged and helped as you listen to my granddad share what God had taught him. He always said, the best way to face your tomorrows is to live for Jesus today.

0: 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I'm trusting that God will take the program today and fit it to your needs, fit it to the need of your family, your friends, your community, your state, your nation, your world, my state, my nation. And I hope today that God will come down in such power that evil will be turned away from you, your family, your thoughts, your mind, your heart, and a purification that comes only by the holiness of God produced by the conviction of sin and judgment and righteousness to come. Oh, help us today. Help us today to serve Him with all of our heart. Notice the song today written by Charles H. Gabriel, and he wrote a number of songs. In Loving Kindness, Jesus Came, My Soul in Mercy to Reclaim. Jesus said, I didn't come to judge the world, I came to save it. He said, and from the depths of sin and shame, through grace, He lifted me. From sinking sand, He lifted me. He called me long before I heard, before my sinful heart was stirred. But when I took Him at His word, forgiven, He lifted me. From sinking sand, He lifted me. His brow was pierced with many a thorn. His hands by cruel nails were torn. When from my guilt and grief forlorn, in love, He lifted me. Now on a higher plane I dwell, and with my soul I know 'tis well. Yet how or why I cannot tell, He should have lifted me. He was saying, I can't figure out why the Son of the living God and God the Father, by His Holy Spirit, through the blood of His Son, would lift me up out of the mess that I have made of my life, out of sin that I have practiced knowing it was sin. He lifted me up. From sinking sand, He lifted me. There's a story in the Bible, and you can read it, and talks about the two ways, the wide gate, the narrow gate, and many there be which go in at the wide gate, for it leads to eternal destruction. And then there's a narrow gate and a straight way, and few there be that find it, because it leads to life everlasting. Oh, it's a narrow way to walk. You know, people say, boy, God is really narrow. He's really narrow. Yes, He is. Hallelujah, He is. But so is the phone company. You say, how's that? Well, you know, if your phone is like mine, I have to get all 10 digits correct, or I have no idea who's on the other end of the line. I have no idea people are going to pick it up somewhere in some country or in this country that I live in, and it's thousands of miles. If I get all 10 digits right. But don't you think that 9 out of 10 ought to be enough? Huh? Come on now. How narrow is the phone company that you've got to get all 10 of them right? How narrow are these companies that the key has to be in the car or it won't run? On and on and on and on. But that's all right, isn't it, that the world gets narrow? It's all right that the world does some narrow things. But when God gets narrow, why is God so narrow? Why does it have to be this way? I tell you why it has to be this way. Because He's God, and He owns heaven, and He owns eternity, and He owns the universe. He said, if I was hungry, would I tell you? I own the cattle on 1,000 hills. I know every beast and every bird. They're mine. I know the wealth in every mine. It's mine. And God knows where the silver is hid. God knows where the vein gold run through her, and on and on and on and on. No, let me tell you, He lifted me. He lifted me. Now on a higher plane I dwell, and with my soul I know 'tis well. Yet how or why I cannot tell, he should have lifted me. From sinking sand he lifted me, with tender hand he lifted me. From shades of night to plains of light, oh, praise his name, he lifted me. I like to think that my trip to heaven is just like being down in the southern part of the United States, and the ground is level, and you can see, it seems like forever, there's hardly any trees in a lot of places there where I was raised, and you can just see and see and see and see. There's a city over there, and after a while, you come into view of some lights way, way off in the distance, and the closer you get, the bigger that scope of those lights comes, because it's quite a large city. And now the sky is lit up with the lights of that city. That's just the way heaven is. You may be traveling a dark road now. Keep your eyes on the eastern skies. Keep your eyes on the north. That's where heaven is. That's where it's going to come down. That's where God's going to meet with us in the person of his son, Jesus Christ. And we're going to be called up there, and we're going to ever live with the Father and the Son, and they will be the light of heaven. You won't need electricity. You won't need any kind of a light. There won't be any dark there. There's no setting of the sun there. My friend, let me tell you, it is God's heaven. And oh, the imagination can run as wild as it wants to run, but it's there. And the songwriter is saying, he lifted me up out of the plain where I dwell, and he causes me to see yonder in the distance the lights of heaven, the lights of the glory shore. Do you want to see them? It's not the northern lights. They're beautiful. I've seen them. I've been right up there in Alaska, and you can just get a front row view of them up there when you see them. But today, the eternal city, the eternal heaven that we will live in is a city of light. No night there, no night there, no sickness there, no crying, no dying, no. And God lifts us up there through the blood of Jesus Christ. Look at the scriptures for a moment with me, would you please? In the Psalm 27, verse 14, wait on the Lord, not some man, not some organization, not some multi-billionaire person, not some invention of man. No, wait on the Lord. Be of good courage, and he shall strengthen thine heart. Wait, I say, on the Lord. A lot of folks fainting today. A lot of folks scared to death about what's coming upon the earth in just a short time. I mean, it's rolling in like waves on the seashore. Here they come. And then here comes some more, and here comes some more. And just every day now, we're being threatened with non-existence. We're being threatened with all of this. I want you to understand that we live in a time like none else, none else. I mean, the things, my granddad was born in 1867. Fastest thing in the world was a horse. And then when he died in 1867, he was born in 1867, and when he died in 1967 or 65, he was 98 years old, and he'd come from the horse to the rocket ship. He'd come from the horse to the automobile, speeding at 80, 90, 100, 200 miles an hour if they're testing it on the salt flats. And so far, he came from the time of no airplanes to jet engines blasting across the sky and roaring past your house and all of this. He came from a horse pulling a plow, or a cow pulling one plow, unto tractors that pulled numerous plows at one time and had the speed to plow acre after acre after acre in just one day. And he came from the hour, my friend, when the buggy was the thing, and now It's the cars, the limousines, and on, all in one man's lifetime. And then from the time my grandfather has died until the time I sit here and speaking over this microphone to you, we have the computer, we have the MP3, we have the cell phone. You don't have to stick your finger in and dial around like the old cell, like the old telephones on the wall and all that I came up with, and the party lines. No, we have thousands and millions of people speaking at once across the world into their phone and getting an answer and getting the number they dial. Oh, what a time it is. And we live in the hour of the atomic bomb. We live in the hour of the hydrogen bomb. We live in the hour of jet airplanes ripping across the sky until they break the sound barrier. We see the rocking ships, and then we see all of the things in space going round and around the earth, and on and on and on it goes, dear friend. Don't tell me that it's going to ever remain the same. It has not remained the same, as the scoffers say in the book of 2 Peter. But it is moving right now to a time of destruction. Even the world shakes today and wonders who will be the first one to drop the huge bomb, who's going to be the first one to shoot up the rocket that's going to dismantle all of the spacecrafts and all of the things that run your car and run your house with a computer button and with a little bitty thing they put in there. No, let me tell you something. It's all coming, and it's very, very near. But you need strength to live today. You need the strength to live tomorrow. You need strength for your heart, strength for your life, strength for your family. I tell you where it is. Wait on the Lord. Be of good courage, and he shall strengthen thine heart.
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10: I'm not perfect, but I'll tell you something. As a father, when I hear one of my sons say, my dad's my hero, I never said, I'm your hero, son. That's his choice. When your daughter, who's now raising children of her own, says, we want to do it like you did it. That doesn't happen because we're one thing at church and something different at home. We're the same.
9: You're listening to a portion of a message preached at International Baptist Church, Duma Getty, by Pastor Randy DeMovo. Why We Lose Our Children. Parents, the job of raising your children for God is your responsibility. Be consistent in church and especially in the home.
10: Just because someone else doesn't measure up doesn't mean you don't have to measure up. You hold yourself to a higher standard. See, when you live with people, you're going to see flaws. Yeah, anyone who lives with someone else after, some of you, you're in high school and you come to church, see each other at church, it's all good and wonderful, and then you get into Bible college and move into the boarding house together. Wow. I had no idea. Huh? You can't be that close with people that often and not start to see problems. Okay, you can't live in the same house with your mother, father, and siblings and not see flaws. Yeah. And sometimes pastor's kids, I think, can start to resent because they go to church and everybody says, oh, pastor, pastor, pastor. And they see him at home. And they think, my dad's not that great. You don't see what I see. And I would say, young people, you be quiet about that. But listen to me. I would say to fathers, I said it to the pastors I spoke to. Paul wrote to Timothy, if any man desire the office of a bishop, a pastor, he desireth a good work. There's something repeated there. If any man desire, he desireth. I said the problem today is we've got a lot of young people who should be desirous of the ministry, but they're not desirous of the ministry. Shame on us pastors who don't make the ministry big. Paul said, I magnify my office. I told those pastors, I said, you might think I'm crazy. I said, but the way you see me dressed is the way I dress every day. I don't just dress up because it's church time. You see me go downtown? I said, I wear a barong every day. I said, but I also said this. Do you know I am my wife's pastor? Do you realize I am my children's pastor? They need a pastor just like you need a pastor. They need someone they can respect just like you need someone that you can respect. And my children don't see me run around naked at home. They see me the same way you see me. You say, oh, it's at home. It's kind of let our hair down at home. Well, I don't have hair to let down. It's... But I do keep it covered. Listen to me. I don't want to lose the respect of my children by being inappropriate in front of my children. And some of you think it doesn't matter how you live in front of your kids. It's my kid. You lose their respect. They don't want to be like you. I'm not perfect, but I'll tell you something. As a father, when I hear one of my sons say, my dad's my hero, I never said, I'm your hero, son. That's his choice. When your daughter, who's now raising children of her own, says, we want to do it like you did it. That doesn't happen because we're one thing at church and something different at home. We're the same.
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10: Jesus' voice is the voice of the Savior. Matthew 11:28, Jesus said, come unto me, all ye that labor and are heavy laden, and I will give you rest. What an invitation. Jesus, the Savior, invites us to come to find rest for our weary souls. No one else can make such an invitation, and to so many. John 7:37 says, in the last day, that great day of the feast, Jesus stood and cried, saying, if any man thirst, let him come unto me and drink. Come, the Savior calls out, come unto me and drink. If you're not sure of your salvation, Jesus invites you to come to him to be saved today. It is an open invitation to all who will receive it. If you are saved today, then you are enlisted to help bring others to the Savior. Luke 14:23 says, and the Lord said unto the servant, go out into the highways and hedges and compel them to come in, that my house may be filled. While there are still souls lost, and while there remains room in heaven, it is our duty to go and tell them that Jesus Christ invites them. Compel them if we must, but they need to hear the voice of the Savior and be saved. Revelation 22:17 says, and the Spirit and the Bride say, come. And let him that heareth say, come. And let him that is athirst come. And whosoever will, let him take the water of life freely. Get to know the voice of Jesus. Get to know the voice of the Savior.
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16: Gravity's the great stuff. Did you know without gravity, we could only jump once for joy? Did you know without gravity, we'd be space cases? Wonder what gravity really is. Did you know without gravity, the moon wouldn't go around the earth? The earth wouldn't go around the sun, and the whole universe would be in trouble without gravity. My hero, Isaac Newton, said to speak of gravity in the absence of God is absurd. I really like gravity. I've read that scientists have concluded if the gravitational constant in our universe varied by one part in 10 to the 40th, our universe could not exist. 10 to the 40th. My wife says, Pete, what does that mean? So I said, Frieda, if you had 10 to the 40th teaspoons of water, that would be enough water to form 420,000 million million Earths. That's a lot of them. That's in one teaspoon. And if you missed that count by one teaspoon, the universe would be doomed. God had to be very careful when he created the universe. Was God careful when he created you? Did you ever complain about your state in life and how God made you? Did you ever think about that God picked out the parents you have and the place you were born and the time you were born? Maybe, just maybe, the same God who carefully crafted the gravitational constant carefully crafted you. The Bible says in Psalm 139, verse 13, For thou hast possessed my reins, thou hast covered me in my mother's womb. I will praise thee, for I am fearfully and wonderfully made. Marvelous are thy works, and that my soul knoweth right well. My substance was not hid for thee when I was made in secret and curiously wrought in the lowest parts of the earth. Thine eyes did see my substance, yet being imperfect. And in thy book all my members were written, which in continuance were fashioned, when as yet there were none of them. How precious also are thy thoughts unto me, O God, how great is the sum of them. Maybe, just maybe, we should believe it when we read 1 Peter chapter 5, verse 7, when it says, Casting all your care upon him, for he careth for you. This is Pete Cowling.
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1: I love IBC Domaguete. I love the music. 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And I love the people who are kind and friendly.
2: 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I love the people. I love the music. I love the preaching. 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

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I am Brother Lucas. I hope everybody has been having a fantastic day, and I hope you're ready for some good music requested by our listeners. 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And once you've registered, while you've got the app open, you'll see where it says song request or send request. And that will appear 30 minutes before the start of the program, so you can get your request in nice and early. Select that and then go ahead and either type in the name of a song if you know one already, or choose from one of the many available there, and we will play it on the air for you this evening. Up first we have I'm Never Alone, and this song is sung by Stephen Ray Nichols.

That was Lord Here's My Life, sung by Caleb and Katie Garraway. I hope you enjoyed that song this evening. Up next for you, though, we have Take the Name of Jesus With You medley, sung by Sacred Music Services.

I hope you enjoyed that song this evening. Up next for you, we have I'm Amazed by Hiles Anderson College. But before we get to that, I want to remind you, don't forget to send in your song request. Put it in now so you have time to hear it before the end of our hour. Here's your song, I'm Amazed.

That was the Galkin Evangelistic Team singing The Precious Blood. Boy, the precious blood of Jesus that he shed on the cross for me. I am so grateful for that. I hope you know that because of that, that is your path to heaven. Only through Jesus Christ's sacrifice on the cross can we one day spend eternity with him in heaven. Up next for you, we have Acquainted with Grace, sung by Assurance Trio.

That was the Jack Mitchell Family singing We're Not Home Yet, Children. And a great song here reminding the believers nga ang Ginoo mo balik, huwag mo kumukuha siya mga kaanakan. If dili ka sigurado sa mong kaluwasan o dili ka sure nga anak ka sa Ginoo, I hope you can settle that this afternoon or this evening by going to the Anchor Radio app and watching our gospel presentation. Ayog tuguting nga mupadayon ka sa pagpanginaw aning station without having your salvation settled. We're not home yet, children. 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Kaya nakakita ang Ginoo sa inyong ginapang buhat. Well, this is Listener Request Hour. I hope nga nakadungog na magkanta ang inyong naganang ma-play. 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Now this time to continue, here's the Hooker family with No Matter.

That was Bruce Fright with Heaven Bound here on 101.7 FM, The Anchor Radio. Hopefully you enjoyed that song. And once again, if you'd like to hear a song this evening, send it as a song request through the Anchor Radio app. Without further ado, let's continue with Commonwealth Baptist College song, A Soldier. Sing along if you know this song.

That was Joyful Medley Singing Written in Heaven. I hope you enjoyed that song. Great reminder of heaven here on the Anchor Radio. And once again, we bring you sounds from heaven only on this Christian radio station. Now this time, here's Sanford Singers and Orchestra with Oh God My Joy.

I agree with Back to the Bible Quartet that God truly deserves our praise, our songs, and our glory sa Yaha. And I hope you're encouraged with that song. Sing praise to God who reigns above. He's shown himself sa toa, all-powerful, all-knowing. He deserves all of our glory and praise. And once again, we have come to the end of another good listener request hour. I'd like to thank you all for participating and for sending in your song requests. It's been a great privilege for Brother Lucas and I to be your host. Nalingaw mi sa mga kantang nagipang play din hi. Sa mga tipaminaw nato din sa FM, palayon mo sa pagpaminaw because there's listener's choice coming up next. And also, for more programming, continue to tune in at 7 for Lamplighter and also for Good Morning Dumaguete tomorrow with Pastor Randy Dimovo. Now this time, I hope you enjoyed this last song for tonight, the Vandenberg singing What Faith Does. It's been a great

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is eternity. Though fear and conflict seize your soul, just

What would you do if Jesus came to your house for a day or two? If he came unexpectedly, just dropped in on you? Oh, I know you'd give your nicest room to such an honored guest. And all the food you'd serve to him would be the very best. And you'd keep assuring him you were glad to have him there. That serving him in your home gave you joy beyond compare. But when you saw him coming, would you meet him at the door with arms outstretched? Or would you have to change what you were wearing before you let him in? Or hide some magazines and put the Bible where they'd been? Would you hide your worldly music and put some hymn books out? Could you let Jesus walk right in? Or would you rush about? And I wonder if the Savior spent a day or two with you, would you go on doing the things you always do? Would you go on saying the things you always say? Would life for you continue as it does from day to day? Would your family conversations keep up their usual pace? Would you find it hard at mealtime to say the family grace? Would you sing the songs you always sing and read the books you read? Would you let him know the things on which your mind and spirit feed? Could you take Jesus with you everywhere you plan to go? Or would you have to change your plans for just a day or so? Would you be glad to have him meet your very closest friends? Or hope that they would stay away until his visit ends? Would you be glad to have Jesus stay forever, on and on? Or would you sigh with great relief when at last he was gone? Oh, it might be interesting to know the things you'd do if Jesus came in person to spend some time with you.

0: Well, hello there. It's good to have you back. You're always welcome here at Lamplighter Theatre. On our last visit...
1: Nancy.
2: Yes?
1: Why?
2: Why what?
1: Why are you being so good to me? Why are you ever good to me?
2: Because I made a promise, and I aim to keep it. In sickness and health, rich or poor, in good times and bad.
3: Charlie, did you see Claude and his cousins today?
4: Yes, I saw them this morning. They were heading to Agate Bay.
3: But have you seen them since? They were supposed to meet the carriage at the cliff road by the cut through, but we've been up and down the cliff road. There's no sign of them.
4: Mum!
5: What is it, Charlie?
4: I think I know where they are.
5: Oh!
4: And if I'm right, they're in grave danger. I will take each one of you, one by one, through the entrance. All you have to do is hold your breath. Just hold on to my belt and don't let go. Who's first?
6: Charlie! Where are you? Charlie!
7: I ain't gonna let you down, Charlie Water.
4: Black. Starly.
7: Here's my hand. I've got ya.
5: Charlie, wake up!
8: I've seen this condition many times, and you need to know. There's a very strong possibility Charlie will not recover.

0: Mr. and Mrs. Walter. I love my job as a doctor and helping out fine folks like you. But this is the part I dislike the most.
1: Doctor?
2: What are you saying to us, Doctor? Just tell us straight.
0: You hear his breathing. That rattling sound. It's because his lungs are filling up with fluid.
2: Our boy is dying.
0: Yes. It's just a matter of time. I'll be by tomorrow, but there's a very real possibility he won't make it through the night. I'm sorry. I'll let myself out.
2: Come here, my love.

0: It is of the Lord's mercies that we are not consumed, because his compassions fail not. They are new every morning. Great is thy faithfulness. The Lord is my portion, saith my soul. Therefore will I hope in him. Black Dolly?
1: I come to pay me last respects. And so have I.
0: Father!
1: Charlie has had a profound influence on each one of us. And I thank you, Mr. and Mrs. Walter, for allowing us to share this moment. Charlie gave me something special he had carved himself. This little wooden ship. And he told me the most remarkable story about a golden ship and its captain.
0: He did the same for me, Father. And I have the ship he gave me. Right here.
1: And here's the ship he gave me. Nobody never gave me nothing like this before. Well, I propose that all three of us get on our knees beside this boy and plead to God for his life. I'll join you, but I don't know much about praying.
0: Lord, I really don't know how to pray well either. But Charlie always told me you would hear me. So, please, would you heal my friend?
1: Lord, I must confess, it's been a long time. A very long time. Ever since you took my Anna. But I hope you can overlook my absence. And please, Lord, forgive my bitterness. To hear my heart for this remarkable boy. Please, God, heal Charlie. Please. Well, God, I ain't much for words, no way. Especially a scoundrel like me, talking to the likes of you. But I know from what Charlie tells me that you're powerful enough to heal sick folk. And so, I'm asking you, please, would you make Charlie come back to us? So we can see the change that he's brought about in each of us. We need Charlie, Lord. Would you, please, make him all right? Amen.
2: Amen.
0: Amen.
3: Charlie?
2: Charlie? Charlie?
3: Son.
4: It's here. Mum. It's here.
2: What's here, Charlie?
4: My golden ship. It's come for me.
2: Oh, Charlie. I love you.
4: Lord, if it's you, tell me to come to you on the water.
2: Charlie. Oh, John.

0: Retzmar's son.
1: A truly remarkable boy.
2: The best friend I ever had.
1: Ain't nobody shown me a kindness like that boy did, Miss Walker.
3: You know, there's a reason Charlie gave each of you those little ships that he carved. It was his deepest desire that each of you come to know Jesus, the captain of the golden ship and the saviour of your souls.
2: Mrs. Walter, Charlie told me if I would cry out to Jesus, the captain, that he would come to rescue me. And he did.
3: Oh, Claude. He would have been so very happy to know that.
2: Yes.
1: Well, I don't reckon I understand all this, but I'll never forget what Charlie told me. He said, just call out to Jesus. Lord, save me. And that very same man that pulled up that fisherman from sinking in the sea would reach out and lift me up. So, if you don't mind, I don't know if this is proper, but I'd like to call out to him right now.
0: You go right ahead, darling.
1: Lord, I'm not deserving, like I said before. But please, reach out your hand and save me. Heavenly Father, I've asked you to heal Charlie. But now, I'm asking you, would you please heal me?
2: Father.
1: Oh, Lord, save me. Forgive me. I'm no better than anyone else here. All on equal ground. Lord.
0: Son? What?
3: Charlie?
0: Charlie!
3: Son!
2: But I don't want to go back. I want to stay.
3: What's wrong, Charlie?
2: It's turning. It's turning round. I don't understand. Mum?
3: Charlie?
2: Papa?
0: Right beside you, son.
2: My captain says there's still work to be done.
3: Oh.
2: Why are you all kneeling round my bed?
3: Charlie!
1: Well, thanks to you, Charlie, there are now 3 more passengers aboard the golden ship.
2: Charlie's asleep again.
3: Yes. And look, he's smiling.
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1: So, Black Dahlia, what do you think?
7: I think it's a grand offer, Mr. Rivington.
1: I've heard you're excellent with cabbages.
7: Oh, that was my wife bragging on me again. And I'm starting to learn how to care for roses.
1: Very good. So, as I mentioned, Upton was also my gardener. But I had to let him go. I can no longer trust him. However, Mr. Darley, I'm sensing that I can trust you now.
7: Thank you, sir.
1: So, will you become my gardener?
7: Yes. Yes, I'll be glad to, sir.
1: Good.
7: On one condition.
1: Oh?
7: My name ain't Black Darley no more.
1: Oh?
7: It's James. James Darley.
1: Very well then, Mr. James Darley. Let's shake on it.
3: May I get you some tea?
1: I can't stay long, but that sounds lovely.
3: Certainly.
1: After that night here, I've been doing a lot of thinking and a lot of praying. And I decided to offer Black Darley, I mean, James, a job as a gardener at Rivington Hall. He'll start just as soon as he's done working for you, Mr. Walter.
8: Well, good for him.
1: But that's not the reason I came. Charlie, I would like to sponsor you to go to the university of your choice. Providing your parents approve, of course.
9: Oh, Mr. Rivington, what a surprise! That's a wonderful offer. It truly is. Oh.
3: Charlie, what's wrong?
9: I sure hope you don't mind me saying so, sir, but I can't take your offer.
1: Oh? Why not?
9: The whole reason I want to go to university is to help me mum and me papa. I can't leave them now. The doctor says papa can't fish no more.
8: Charlie, take the offer.
9: Papa?
8: You don't get an offer like this, but once in a lifetime. It's your dream, Charlie.
3: And I believe this is the Lord's provision. Remember?
9: No good thing will he withhold from them who walk uprightly.
3: Yes.
8: So don't you worry about us. The Lord will provide for us as well. He always has. Understand?
9: Yes, sir.
1: Mr. Walter, I have an idea that might help. There's a new business I'm opening soon. And I was wondering if you and Mrs. Walter would be open to running it.
8: Oh?
3: That sounds interesting.
8: What kind of business?
1: Well, it's actually a secret project at this point. But I can tell you this much. Mrs. Walter, if you can make tea this excellent, and if you can extend your wonderful hospitality to other folks, as well as you have for me, you will be splendid for the job.
3: Well, thank you.
1: And Mr. Walter, if you can run a business with as much integrity and sound practices as you have your fishing business, I believe we'll have ourselves a successful enterprise.
8: I'm listening.
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13: We also have a reading room with a fireplace and rooms to gather for meetings, and especially for the study of the Bible. And pulling up now is the couple who will run this new establishment. May I present to you Mr. and Mrs. Walter! Hey!
15: See, right over there, granite pillars.
3: Oh, lovely.
15: And the floor? Nice,
16: yes.
15: All the same.
16: That's beautiful.
3: Beautiful.
15: Granite. And along the walls, redwood wainscoting.
16: Yes.
3: Thank you so much.
9: I never seen me mum and papa so excited since... I can't remember.
17: Oh, just you wait.
9: What do you mean?
17: You'll see.
15: Come. This way. Huh? Mr. and Mrs. Walter.
16: Yes.
15: As you can see, we've redone the entire entryway to make it more inviting.
3: Lovely.
15: Here's a sitting area with the fireplace.
3: Oh.
16: It looks comfy.
15: And here's the reading room
3: with
15: its own fireplace as well. All those books you see on the shelves are stories of inspiration, education, and Christian contemplation.
3: The basket of flowers, the white gypsy, Teddy's button, Sir Knight of the Splendid Wide. These sound like wonderful books.
15: Oh, they most definitely are. And this is the kitchen area, with all new pots and pans, and Mr. and Mrs. Walter, your new employees.
3: Hello.
16: Good to meet all of you. John Walter is my name.
3: Nancy.
18: Yes, Mrs. Walter.
3: Nancy Darley.
18: Yes, Mum.
3: I hardly recognise you.
7: Ain't she beautiful?
18: James.
7: Well, it's true.
3: Oh, she is. More so than I've ever seen her.
7: Did you hear, Mrs. Walter? I've taken up gardening. At Rivendon Hall. And at home.
3: I've heard, and I can see.
15: Now, if you'll please come this way.
3: Huh?
15: These stairs lead up to your new home.
3: Oh!
15: Fully furnished and ready for you to move in.
3: What? Oh. John!
16: Don't look at me. I'm just as surprised as you.
15: Come, I'll show you.
9: Claude, this is... so kind and generous of your father.
17: You inspired him, Charlie. Like you do with everyone you meet.
9: It's only because of me, Captain. He's been so good to me. So, who would have ever thought? The Wavebury Arms is now a coffee house and eatery.
17: Oh, you didn't see?
9: Didn't see what?
17: Come with me. It's right out front here. Come.
9: What's this about?
17: You'll see. The carpenter just finished the sign.
9: The sign?
17: Turn around.
9: Oh.
17: There it is. The new name for Wavebury Arms. My Golden Ship.
9: My Golden Ship.
7: The end. Wow. That was quite a story. Don't be a fool, Jim. Tears ain't never done no good for nobody.
19: Jim.
7: Huh?
19: There's no shame in a grown man crying, Jim.
7: Jump at Jehoshaphat, you almost gave me a heart attack.
19: Actually, I believe you may be on the verge of a heart change.
7: Now, don't you go telling folks about me crying.
19: Noted.
7: Just between the two of us, I don't quite know what came over me.
19: I think it may be more a case of who came over you. But I'll let the Lord reveal the rest to you.
7: For the record, that was quite the story, all right. Look at me. Blubbering like this.
19: Jim, the end of this story could be the beginning of yours. And I would like you to have the most treasured book I have in all the Exploratorium.
7: The Bible?
19: My gift to you as you begin your new voyage. And it all begins with three words.
7: Lord, save me.
19: Yes. Whew.
7: Well, guess I better get that doorbell installed.
19: Thank you, Jim.
7: Sure thing.
19: I believe he's ready to walk on the water. Thank you, Captain.

0: 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Our sound designer was Alan Hurley. Music composed by John Campbell. Peter Dorham and Jerome Dorham on Irish Tin Whistle. Charlie was played by Thomas Scott. Mr. Rivington, J.C. Jacobson. Black Darley was played by Jake Phillips. Nato Jacobson wrangled the roles of Papa, Upton, the captain, the teacher, the driver, and the first mate. Nancy was played by Barbara Malka. Crafty Joe was played by David Johnson. Claude was Luke David. Dr. Wharton, Peter, James, and the villager were played by Ben Kesey. Jeannie Baldwin was Abigail. Archibald was played by Curtis Baldwin. Alfred and Judah Jones were played by Judah Fecto. And Jess Harnell is Finian Jones. Recorded at Lamplighter Studios in Mount Morris, New York, and Salami Studios, North Hollywood. Our director was John Fornoff, produced by Mark Hamby. The production coordinator was Luke Rosamelia. Production assistants, Charles Akers, Nathaniel Akers, and Ben Kesey. Your executive producers, Mark and Deborah Hamby. And your host, John Reese Davis.
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2: See, work is spiritual. All work is spiritual. You won't do good work if your spirit's not right, right? Good work is not done if our spirit is not stirred up correctly. To stir up means to awaken, right? It's when someone's sleeping in church or, you know, and someone comes over and says, hey, wake up!
0: You're listening to a portion of a message preached at International Baptist Church, Dumaguete, by Pastor Randy DeMovo. The spirit of man. When our spirit is not right, we don't follow as we should. And when we don't follow as we should, the work of Christ suffers.
2: Now they're going to have to rebuild the walls of the city of Jerusalem. And this is a great undertaking. This is a huge work that was going to have to be done. And while they're trying to rebuild, you know what was happening? The enemies were attacking. The enemies were constantly trying to discourage them from doing the work. Right? They were trying to deflate their spirits. It's like, you know, you go in some place and someone who doesn't like you is out there letting the air out of your tires. Right? Deflating your tires. So when you come out, you can't go and it causes you a problem. And that's what the enemy is always trying to do to our spirit. He's always trying to get the air, if you will, to deflate us in our spirit. And this is what was happening is the children of Israel, they're there trying to rebuild the temple and they're going to rebuild the wall. And the whole time they're doing this work, there's people causing them problems. And so the work would stop. And at a certain point, the enemy was successful. They stopped building the temple. They didn't finish it for a long time. But God wanted the work to continue. He wanted his house complete. He sends prophets to them saying, hey, have you considered, you know, your house is finished, but God's house is still not finished? And if you consider your ways, right? We're seeing that in Haggai. In other words, we're seeing that. He says, hey, you better consider your ways. And he sends these prophets to preach to the people to do what? To motivate them in their spirit, to get back to work, to get back to the service of God. Right? We're not going to serve God like we should serve God if our spirit's not right. And so God raised up preachers to come and preach to the people to try to help, try to get their spirit stirred back up to say, hey, we've got to go back and do that work and we can finish that work and it's a great work that we've got to do. But it's their spirit. Look at Haggai chapter 1 and look at verse number 14. And again, so God sent prophets to preach to them. But notice this, verse 14, and the Lord stirred up the spirit of Zerubbabel. He was one of the prophets or those who were preaching and speaking to the people, the son of Shealtiel, governor of Judah, and the spirit of Joshua, the son of Josedek, the high priest, and the spirit of all the remnant of the people. And they came and did work in the house of the Lord of hosts, their God. You see that God sent the prophets to preach, but for what purpose? To stir up the spirits of these who were in charge and all the people who were there. What did they need? They needed their spirit reinflated, right? They needed their spirit stirred. You see, work is spiritual. All work is spiritual. You won't do good work if your spirit's not right, right? Good work is not done if our spirit is not stirred up correctly. To stir up means to awaken. Right? It's when someone's sleeping in church or, you know, and someone comes over and says, hey, wake up! Right? You stir somebody awake. Huh? Huh? What? What? But it's to stir up. And sometimes in our spirit, we can get tired, or we're sleeping, if you will, in our spirit, or lazy in our spirit. And what happens? So the preacher comes and starts preaching. And what's he trying to do? Trying to stir you up in your spirit. Trying to wake you back up, right? Because you've got that slumber. And you're snoozing, and you're just kind of zoned out and not really paying attention. You're not motivated. And so what God sends preachers and prophets to what? Help stir up the spirit, because the work needs to be done. And you won't do the work if your spirit is not what it should be.
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1: May I ask you a serious question? Maybe the most important question you could ever be asked. It has to do with the reality of life and death, and what will happen to you when you die. Can you honestly say that you know for certain where you will spend eternity? Before you dismiss the question, I beg you, don't turn away from such an important matter. Would you consider for just a moment what the Bible, God's words to man, tells us? The Bible teaches us that in the beginning, God created the heavens and the earth. His power is so wonderful that all he had to do was speak, and things came into being. He created this world and everything in it. On the sixth day of creation, he made man and breathed life into man. God placed the man, Adam, and the wife that he gave him, Eve, into a perfect garden called Eden. They were free to enjoy the fruit of the garden. There was only one rule: to not eat the fruit of a particular tree. Their disobedience made them sinners. And because we are sons and daughters of Adam and Eve, we too are sinners by nature. Romans chapter 3 verse 10 says, "As it is written, there is none righteous, no, not one." And Romans chapter 3 verse 23 tells us, "For all have sinned and come short of the glory of God." We are all sinners. I didn't say that to condemn you. The truth is, we are already under condemnation for our sin. I share this news with you because those in danger need to be warned. If you die as a sinner, the Bible is very clear that the penalty is separation from God forever in the lake of fire and brimstone. Romans 6:23 begins with, "For the wages of sin is death." Revelation chapter 20 verse 14 says, "And death and hell were cast into the lake of fire. This is the second death. And whosoever was not found written in the book of life was cast into the lake of fire." As sinners, we do not deserve heaven. We cannot earn heaven, no matter how much good we try to do. We are already damaged by sin, and that

0: that one man is Jesus Christ. Jesus is God, come in the flesh, born of a virgin, so that he would not be a son of Adam, but the Son of God. He is perfect and holy, and yet his life was given for us on the cross as our substitute. His death was the payment for our sin. Only he could make the payment for us, because he had no payment to make for himself. Romans chapter 5 verse 8 tells us, "But God commendeth his love toward us, in that, while we were yet sinners, Christ died for us." He made the full payment for your sin. And then after 3 days, Jesus arose from the dead. He conquered sin and death so that never again could it enslave us and take us to hell. Again, Romans 6:23 says, "For the wages of sin is death, but the gift of God is eternal life through Jesus Christ our Lord." Eternal life is a gift paid for by Jesus. It is freely available to anyone who will receive it. The way to receive that eternal life is by believing. It is faith, not our works, that God exchanges for righteousness. The Apostle Paul wrote Ephesians chapter 2 verse 8, "For by grace are ye saved through faith, and that not of yourselves. It is the gift of God, not of works, lest any man should boast." God takes our work out of salvation so that we cannot depend on ourselves to be saved. We have a choice to accept or reject his offer of eternal life. Nobody can make that choice for you. Each man, woman, and child must decide for themselves if they will or will not be saved by believing on Jesus Christ. Jesus did everything for you. There is nothing for you to do but believe it. That belief is called repentance in the Bible. It is a change of mind or change of belief. Whatever it is you have been trusting, beside Jesus alone cannot save you. You need to change your belief to be only Jesus. His death, burial, and resurrection alone can purchase your salvation. There is no church or religion that can save you. There is no amount of good works that can save you. There is no amount of money that can buy your salvation. Salvation is not based upon your race, finances, or education. Everyone has to get saved the same way. Rich or poor, healthy or sick, wise or unwise. It is only through Jesus Christ that anyone can be saved. The book of Acts chapter 4 verse 12 in our Bible says, "Neither is there salvation in any other, for there is none other name under heaven given among men whereby we must be saved." My friend, if you have made the decision to put your trust in Jesus only to save you, would you do that right now? We do not know when we will die, but we will die, and then it will be too late. Would you now accept Jesus Christ as your personal Savior? He loves you and wants to save you today. He did for you what you cannot do for yourself. Will you receive his gift of eternal life?
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3: 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"Hear, ye children, the instruction of a father, and attend to no understanding. For I give you good doctrine, forsake ye not my law. For I was my father's son, tender and only beloved in the sight of my mother. He taught me also, and said unto me, Let thine heart retain my words, keep my commandments, and live. Get wisdom, get understanding."

0: Forget it not, neither decline from the words of my mouth. Forsake her not, and she shall preserve thee. Love her, and she shall keep thee. Wisdom is the principal thing, therefore get wisdom, and with all thy getting get understanding. Exalt her, and she shall promote thee. She shall bring thee to honor when thou dost embrace her. She shall give to thine head an ornament of grace. A crown of glory shall she deliver to thee. Hear, O my son, and receive my sayings, and the years of thy life shall be many. I have taught thee in the way of wisdom. I have led thee in right paths. When thou goest, thy steps shall not be straitened, and when thou runnest, thou shalt not stumble. Take fast hold of instruction, let her not go, keep her, for she is thy life. Enter not into the path of the wicked, and go not in the way of evil men. Avoid it, pass not by it, turn from it, and pass away. For they sleep not, except they have done mischief, and their sleep is taken away, unless they cause some to fall. For they eat the bread of wickedness, and drink the wine of violence. But the path of the just is as the shining light that shineth more and more unto the perfect day. The way of the wicked is as darkness, they know not at what they stumble. My son, attend to my words, incline thine ear unto my sayings. Let them not depart from thine eyes, keep them in the midst of thine heart. For they are life unto those that find them, and health to all their flesh. Keep thy heart with all diligence, for out of it are the issues of life. Put away from thee a froward mouth, and perverse lips put far from thee. Let thine eyes look right on, and thine eyelids look straight before thee. Ponder the path of thy feet, and let all thy ways be established. Turn not to the right hand nor to the left. Remove thy foot from evil. We trust that the power of God's Word on today's edition of Light for Your Pathway was a blessing. Tune in again to Light for Your Pathway.
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1: 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So that is my definition of success, trying to survive the day.
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0: Don't go away. Coming up, we will see how God's Word answers that question.

0: A little while ago, we asked the question, what is your definition of success? We heard many answers, but the Bible should be our authority for every question. This is Theo Amante with the Bible answer to that question. Well, the Bible says in Jeremiah chapter 9, verses 23 through 24, "Thus saith the Lord, let not the wise man glory in his wisdom, neither let the mighty man glory in his might. Let not the rich man glory in his riches. But let him that glorieth glory in this, that he understandeth and knoweth me, that I am the Lord which exercise loving kindness, judgment, and righteousness in the earth. For in these things I delight, saith the Lord." Success is living a life that is pleasing to God. It is finding God's will and doing it. Some say success is financial stability, attaining a personal goal that's been set, being famous, having many degrees and accolades, or having no problems. If you want to glory in something, let it be in the fact that you understand and know God. The Bible says in Joshua chapter 1 verse 8, "This book of the law shall not depart out of thy mouth, but thou shalt meditate therein day and night, that thou mayest observe to do according to all that is written therein. For then thou shalt make thy way prosperous, and then shalt thou have good success." The Bible is a practical book that helps us live daily in a way that pleases God. Success is learning to live wisely. It is in the Bible where you will find God's wisdom that often goes contrary to the world's wisdom. Though our lives aren't finished yet, you can be living a successful life. In 2 Chronicles chapter 26 verse 5, "And as long as he sought the Lord, God made him to prosper." The church is a place that God has given us to help us know his revealed will and his personal will for our lives. We go to his word and learn what pleases him. God has given the church a pastor and his family and other good people that can be our examples. Not successful by the world's criteria, but successful in doing God's will and being content in Christ. God has a will for each and every one of us. He has an overall plan, and he has found a way to fit us in that great plan. The problem is, we have our own will. We have our own dreams. We have our own desires, and we become our own God. God's will gives you purpose. When you are obeying the commands in the Bible, he is more obligated to reveal that certain purpose for your life. The Apostle Paul met Christ on the road to Damascus. He got saved that day and asked Christ this great question, "What wilt thou have me to do?" And at the end of Paul's life, he could say in 2 Timothy chapter 4, verses 7 through 8, "I have fought a good fight. I have finished my course. I have kept the faith. Henceforth, there is laid up for me a crown of righteousness, which the Lord, the righteous judge, shall give me at that day." What a sad thing it would be for you to get to the end of your life, stand before Jesus, and find that he did not approve of what you did. In Matthew chapter 7 verse 22, "Many will say to me in that day, Lord, Lord, have we not prophesied in thy name? And in thy name have cast out devils, and in thy name have done many wonderful works? And then will I profess unto them, I never knew you. Depart from me, ye that work iniquity." When you have found God's will, when you finished it, and did well, you can expect to hear from Christ, "Well done." In Matthew chapter 25, verse 21, "Well done, thou good and faithful servant." What a wonderful life it would be to have your Creator and Savior pleased by the way that you lived. What does the Bible say about success? Success is living a life that is pleasing to God. Success is finding God's will for your life and doing it. Keep tuning into the station for more help from the Bible, because the Bible has the answer.
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0: It's you taking whatever your dominant trait is and surrendering that to God's will. And if the man surrenders his dominant trait to God's will, and the woman takes that dominant trait and surrenders it to God's will, then God can take that and show you how those fit together, how they go together.
1: You're listening to a portion of a message preached at International Baptist Church, Dumaguete, by Pastor Randy DeMovo. Let God govern. At times, man's reasoning can be wrong, just as women's intuitions may also be wrong. We should each submit ourselves to God's will, and He will help us.
0: What the world wants to do is say, oh, these things are incompatible. But the Holy Spirit shows us how they are perfectly compatible. The Holy Spirit allows us to take those differences and understand how they work together. How that it's not a negative, it's a positive. It's not bad, it's good. The way it must happen, however, is each of us, the man and the woman, surrendering our dominant traits to His will. Not to our spouse's will, but to His will, God's will. The answer is not for you husbands to just tuck your tail between your legs like a whipped puppy dog and say, yes, ma'am, yes, yes, ma'am, whatever you say, dear, whatever you say. And it's not for you women to necessarily just say, yes, sir, whatever you want, sir. I'm sorry, sir, whatever you want, sir. That's not healthy. It's not you just surrendering your will to your spouse's will. It's each of you surrendering your dominant trait, your strength, your what you're stronger in, whether it's a man with his logic or a woman with her emotion, a man with his rational thinking or a woman with her intuition, the man's objectiveness, the woman's subjectiveness. It's you taking whatever your dominant trait is and surrendering that to God's will. And if the man surrenders his dominant trait to God's will, and the woman takes that dominant trait and surrenders it to God's will, then God can take that and show you how those fit together, how they go together, and help you make it work. The man surrenders what he perceives as his strength to God, and the woman surrenders what she perceives as her strength to God. And God takes those and puts them together and hands the solution back to us well-balanced. He helps us find the right balance of logic and intuition, of rationale and emotion. And He helps us to find the right balance. We struggle with it, right? Because we don't like to give in. We think we're right. The other person's wrong. But if we could each surrender to God, because we can say, but God is right. God is always right. You see, we men can be logically wrong. We can use all of our, hey men, listen to me, men, we can use all of our logic and still be wrong. Still be wrong. Women can be emotionally wrong. You can feel very strongly about something, but it doesn't make it right. You can still be mistaken. You can have all very strong suspicions, but it doesn't make it truth. Are you listening? We get in a lot of trouble because we trust too much our dominant trait. It's not bending to each other's dominance. It's not, okay, wife, you're going to have to just give in to your husband's logic. It's not, man, you're just going to have to give in to your wife's feelings. It's not bending to your spouse's dominant traits.
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4: Why do people love International Baptist Church? Just ask them, they will tell you.
5: I love IBC because of its own good, unique, and strong standards. IBC also believes biblical authority, which helps me depend on the Word of God alone to be my guide and how to decide. And also, I love IBC because of the salvation that I have.
4: Come find your reason to love IBC.
6: Did you know people used to believe that life came from non-life? They used to think that maggots came from dead meat. How about this? Some people think in evolution life came from non-life. Huh. We ought to get excited about God, for He has no limitations. The eyes of the Lord are in every place, beholding the evil and the good. And did you know God has absolutes? Did you know Jesus has all power? A-L-L, all power. That's pretty absolute, isn't it? And Jesus came and spake unto them, saying, all power is given unto me in heaven and in earth. And Jesus created all things. All things were made by Him, and without Him was not anything made that was made. God sure has got the edge on science. Science is changing, but God never changes. God is changeless. He lives outside the realm of time. The Bible tells us, I am the Lord, I change not. Jesus Christ is the same yesterday, today, and forever. Boy, aren't you glad that God is not situational? You say, I like to live by situational ethics. How would you like to drive a car with situational brakes? Maybe, just maybe, you ought to decide you want something with some real absolutes that was trustworthy and never changed. This is Pete Cowling.
7: Though some may sing to pass the weary night alone, though some may sing to entertain some old worldly throne,

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2: Proverbs 11:2, when pride cometh, then cometh shame, but with the lowly is wisdom. That seems pretty straightforward. Pride brings shame and the lowly have wisdom. Let's analyze the verse a little bit. When pride, that's thinking you deserve a certain level of possessions, treatment, or status. When pride cometh, then cometh shame, which means disgrace or dishonor. But with the lowly, a word means humiliated, is wisdom. Maybe God sends the humiliation to put us in a position to learn wisdom. Maybe when a situation blows up in our faces and we're humiliated in front of our family or friends or at work or at school, maybe it's simply God giving us an opportunity to learn wisdom. When pride cometh, then cometh shame, but with the lowly is wisdom. Something to think about.
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0: That's what he said to her. Why are you pretending to be something you're not? Why are you pretending to be someone you're not?
1: You're listening to a portion of a message preached at International Baptist Church, Dumaguete, by Pastor Randy DeMova. Behind the makeup, God sees when you are faking. You may fool others, but you cannot fool God. It's time to lay aside the disguise and get real with God.
0: Why feignest thou thyself to be another? For I am sent to thee with heavy tidings. Oh, to have seen her face. Huh? She came in disguised as another woman, and the man of God, old and blind. Come in, Jeroboam's wife. She's looking at her like, I did not disguise well enough. I would have loved to have seen her face. How did he know? She made it all the way there, disguised, and nobody recognized who she was, and the blind preacher knew exactly who she was. Basically, Ahijah said to her, why are you wearing a disguise? What he was saying was, take off that disguise. Who are you trying to fool? He was telling her, take your mask off. But he says to her, who are you trying to fool? You're not fooling anyone. That's what he said to her. Why are you pretending to be something you're not? Why are you pretending to be someone you're not? Why are you dressed up and it's not really who you are? Who do you think you're fooling? You're not fooling anyone with that disguise, especially God. Oh, let me remind you this morning, you can fool a whole lot of people, but you can never fool God. Listen to me this morning. You can disguise yourself to be a good Christian, but God knows the whole truth about you. You can make people think what you want them to think, but you can't make God think anything different than the truth. Are you listening? I'm talking to you. Did you come in a disguise this morning? All dressed up, but it's not really who you are? You can pretend to be separated on Sundays, but God knows all about you on Monday. You can come to church all dressed up for church and make everybody think that this is who you are, but God knows the truth about you when you're away from church, when you're out of the sight of the pastor and out of the sight of other brothers and sisters in Christ. He knows the truth about you. You're not fooling God by your costume on Sunday. Are you listening? You can pretend to read your Bible, but God knows if you do or not. You can give the appearance that you tithe, but God knows how to do math. He knows how to figure out if what you put in the offering really was 10% or not. He knows. You can look like you agree with the preaching of God's word while it's being preached, but God hears the conversation you're having inside your heart right now. Right now, what's going on in here? You can make me think, because you're afraid. I got a smile. The preacher's going to think he got me. Amen. Amen. But inside, God knows. God hears what's in your heart. He knows your thoughts. Oh, you might fool me, maybe, but you're not fooling God.
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0: Hello, this is Tessa Grace. 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
2: 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And that goal is to glorify God.
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2: And so Paul says, hey, put on the armor of God. What is that? Truth and righteousness and peace and faith and assurance of salvation, the word of God and prayer. These seven pieces, if you will, of armor, we've got to be wearing these seven things. It's got to be part of when we go to battle, every day we're in the battle, we need these things so we can stand. And all of these are provided by our God.
3: 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A provided defense. Satan's darts will strike every vulnerable spot you have. However, God has provided us with armor. So put on the whole armor of God.
2: I'm not strong enough for this battle. How foolish for us to think I can handle it. I can't handle it. I need His strength to handle it. We are meant to put on, okay, put on truth, put on righteousness, put on peace, put on faith, put on assurance of salvation, put on the word of God, put on prayer. We're supposed to put on. This is our armor. You have to put it on. It doesn't do you any good to have armor that you don't wear when you go to battle, right? I'm safe because I've got armor. It's at home in my closet, but I'm safe because I have armor. You're not safe if you're not wearing it. And so Paul says, hey, put on the armor of God. What is that? Truth and righteousness and peace and faith and assurance of salvation, the word of God and prayer. These seven pieces, if you will, of armor, we've got to be wearing these seven things. It's got to be part of when we go to battle, every day we're in the battle, we need these things so we can stand. And all of these are provided by our God. We don't have to go find these. We don't have to make these things. He provides them. The whole armor means that all of these need to be there. We cannot just trust one area alone to get us through. He didn't say, pick a piece of armor so you can stand. No, he said, put on the whole armor. Are you listening? Don't miss this. Don't see. There's a balance we must have. Or you could say we must pay attention to several things, not just one thing when it comes to life. Right, we talk about the balance of life and or balance of a Christian life. But what we're saying is that it's not just one area that you pay attention to. There's many areas. All of them need your attention. You need to understand all of these important areas of your life, all of the things that matter in life, and make sure you're paying attention to all of those areas. You have to walk circumspectly, right? You can't just get tunnel vision and you're just looking and taking care of one item only. You're going to fail. You know, if your house has many doors, but you only guard one door, well, you're going to get robbed through the other doors, right? What do? We put locks on all the doors. We put locks on all the windows. We guard. You know, you go to a big place like an airport, you know, again, all the different gates to the airport. They got to guard all those different gates. You can't just guard one. They'll come around to the other side and come in the back, right? And when it comes to your Christian life, you're going to have to pay attention to these different areas, okay? Just like a soldier, he can put on all his armor, but if he doesn't put the helmet on, his head's not protected, which means the other armor is not going to matter if he gets shot in the head, right? If he doesn't put the breastplate on, everything else, I'm wearing all my armor, but he doesn't put the breastplate on. Okay, well, can I tell you where the enemy's going to aim? Not where the armor is, but where the armor is missing. That's where the enemy is going to aim their weapons. And so that's why we're commanded, put on the whole armor. Don't leave any of this armor off. You will face attacks. And the enemy is looking for you to be vulnerable in any one of these areas. The devil, your enemy, is looking, where's your weakness?
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0: Jesus' voice is the voice of the shepherd. John chapter 10, verse 27, Jesus said, "My sheep hear my voice, and I know them, and they follow me. And I give unto them eternal life, and they shall never perish, neither shall any man pluck them out of my hand." Jesus' voice calls out to his sheep. He knows his sheep. He can call them by name, and they trust his voice, and they follow him. In John chapter 10, verse 5, Jesus said, "And a stranger will they not follow, but will flee from him, for they know not the voice of strangers." Can you tell the difference between Jesus' voice and the voice of strangers? What keeps the sheep from following the voice of strangers is that they are very familiar with the voice of their shepherd. I'm afraid too many Christians fall for words and sayings that they think sound like Jesus, but they don't really know what Jesus has said. They follow anything that sounds religious or that sounds sweet to their ears. They cannot discern or tell the difference between Jesus' voice and that of others. How can you tell the difference? You had better spend much time in his word, hearing what he has to say, so that anything that is false will sound strange to you. His voice leads men to eternal life, whereas the stranger's voice leads the sheep to danger. Get to know the voice of Jesus. Get to know the voice of the shepherd.
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2: Did you know that everything that transpires in your body is controlled by 3 billion base pairs that make up the 100,000 genes that form the nucleus of nearly every cell? Did you know the amount of information stored within a single nucleus is equal to a library of 1,000 encyclopedias, each with 1,000 pages? Did you know if you multiply that by the 3.5 billion cells in a brain, not to mention the 10 or more trillion cells in a single body, and the amount of information about the body in a single person becomes astronomical. What does all that mean? It means there's a whole lot going on in the nucleus of every cell of your body. It would fill 1,000 encyclopedias, 1,000 pages long, and you got lots of cells. I wonder if that happened by accident. No. Boy, isn't that amazing? If you could put all the DNA coordinating the growth, development, and functioning of every human being on Earth into a single pile, it would weigh about 2 ounces. How could a particle smaller than dust have enough knowledge, as it were, to multiply into a trillion-room skyscraper and also know the color, shape, and size of every room, every worker who would ever be employed in it, and every speck of furniture, wiring, and plumbing? Not by accident. Maybe it was designed that way. Boy, we ought to get excited that in the nucleus of every cell of your body is enough information to control every aspect of your growth, to make sure your legs grow at the same rate, or otherwise they could call you Eileen. Even enough information to determine how your children will look someday. Man, what do you conclude from this? I conclude Darwin didn't have a clue. This is Pete Cowling.
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0: Why do people love International Baptist Church? Just ask them, and they will tell you.
4: I love IBC because the people here are friendly, kind, loving, soul winners, love missionaries. And also I love IBC because we have a pastor that preaches the Bible and helps us to grow spiritually and to do the will of God.
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2 Corinthians chapter 5, verses 1 and 2. For we know that if our earthly house of this tabernacle were dissolved, we have a building of God, an house not made with hands, eternal in the heavens. For in this we groan, earnestly desiring to be clothed upon with our house which is from heaven. Once someone places their faith for eternal life solely on the death, burial, and resurrection of Jesus Christ, they are guaranteed of going to heaven. The Bible gives dozens of verses to prove that. Once saved, always saved. However, do you think of heaven more than the average man on the street? Have you read heaven's book today? Talked to the ruler of heaven today? Acted like a citizen of heaven today? Do you have a looser hold on the things of earth than the average man? A person can have a reservation to go to heaven, but be totally unprepared to go. Can you imagine catching a plane bound for some tropical getaway and not having packed any suntan lotion or some cooler clothes or sandals to wear on the beach? Prepare for your destination. Read about it. Sing the songs of your eternal home. Talk to the king of that land. Makes sense to me. Something to think about.

0: What must a person do to go to heaven? We took to the street to ask people what they thought a person must do to go to heaven.
1: 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Be kind to the strangers.
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8: Magpalo sa Ten Commandments of God. Dayon, do mga maayong nga mga buluhaton para kalang dili ikadaot sa imong pagkatao.
9: They should do actions that makes their relationship with God closer.
10: To follow the teachings and the will of God. Act more on the will of God rather than being more on words and being a hypocrite.
0: Don't go away. Coming up, we will see how God's word answers that question.

0: A little while ago, we asked the question, what must a person do to go to heaven? We heard many answers, but the Bible should be our authority for every question. This is Theo Amante with the Bible answer to that question. Well, the Bible says in John chapter 3 verse 16, "For God so loved the world that he gave his only begotten Son, that whosoever believeth in him should not perish, but have everlasting life." The Bible tells us that a person must believe or put their trust in Jesus to go to heaven. Romans chapter 3 verse 23 says, "For all have sinned and come short of the glory of God." When we compare ourselves to God, the Bible says we come short or miss the mark of God's perfection. We are all sinners, and sin has a heavy price that must be paid. Romans chapter 6 verse 23 says, "For the wages of sin is death." This death is talking about an eternal separation from God in a lake of fire. However, the verse didn't end there. "But the gift of God is eternal life through Jesus Christ our Lord." Heaven is as simple as receiving a gift. With a gift, you have a choice to receive it or not. With a gift, you aren't expected to pay, give anything in exchange, or even do something to become worthy to receive it. The Bible says in Ephesians chapter 2 verse 8 and 9, "For by grace are ye saved through faith, and that not of yourselves. It is the gift of God, not of works, lest any man should boast." In Titus chapter 3 verse 5, "Not by works of righteousness which we have done, but according to his mercy he saved us." We look to the Bible and see that it's not good works, personal righteousness, or anything that we could do to pay for our sin. God loved us so much that he gave Jesus Christ, his only begotten Son, to die on a cross to pay for our sins. That is why Jesus came. Romans chapter 5 verse 8 says, "But God commendeth his love toward us, in that while we were yet sinners, Christ died for us." Jesus came to die for sinners. Jesus came to die for you. Jesus' death on the cross was enough to pay for all of your sin. Believe in him, trust in him, and you shall be saved. What must a person do to go to heaven? The Bible says, believe in Jesus Christ and accept his gift of eternal life. Keep tuning into the station for more help from the Bible, because the Bible has the answer.
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0: That's why Peter was writing to them. They were struggling the same way. They had the same problems, maybe even worse. But we can and we should rejoice despite the trials, because we know this is just temporary. It's just for a short time. We let hope lighten our burdens. Our hope makes our burden lighter than it really is.
1: You're listening to a portion of a message preached at International Baptist Church, Dumaguete, by Pastor Randy DeMovo. Lively hope in Christ. It doesn't matter the struggles that men might cause us in this world. We rest in God's protective power. Our hope is in the risen Savior, Jesus Christ.
0: For us, whatever we're going through, we rest in God's protective power. It doesn't matter the struggles, the disease, the afflictions that men might cause us in this world. We won't enjoy it, but listen to me, but we still have a hope that can't keep us from having our glorified body someday, or being delivered out of this world, or delivered from death. All of that is still ours, no matter what man does to us. So we don't need to fear what man can do to us. We're kept by God's power. Your faith, though tested, keeps you safe and secure. Trust Him to carry you to salvation's fulfillment. And we'll see the end of our faith someday, so don't lose hope. Just keep that faith. We're going to see it. Our faith will become sight, right? We're going to see it someday. Look at verse 6. He says, "Wherein ye greatly rejoice, though now for a season, if need be, ye are in heaviness through manifold temptations." As believers, we rejoice in this hope. Are you happy you're going to heaven? Amen. Happy getting a new body? But we can rejoice about it. We don't have it yet, but we can still rejoice in it because it's real. Our confidence is the resurrection of Christ. And if you don't believe the resurrection of Christ, you're not saved. But if you're saved, then you'll be able to rejoice because we have confidence of what comes with that. Oh, we got to believe it. Your faith is what's going to get you through. Your faith and your hope. You can rejoice even in tribulation. Various trials and social exclusion, economic problems or financial problems, and all the things that these believers face that Peter's writing to, we face those today as well. We may not live in the Roman Empire or not under a pagan emperor, but listen to me, all around us is pagan. All around us are unbelievers and false worship and false ideas and worldly philosophies that mock us for our belief, that mock us for our faith. No different. Some of you, your family wants nothing to do with you because of your faith in Christ. They talk bad about you because of your faith in Christ, where you choose to go to church, or because you've chosen to serve God with your life, or you got people who laugh at you because of how often you're Wednesday night, you're at church again. It's okay. That's why Peter was writing to them. They were struggling the same way. They had the same problems, maybe even worse. But we can and we should rejoice despite the trials, because we know this is just temporary. It's just for a short time. We let hope lighten our burdens. Our hope makes our burden lighter than it really is. Right? We all carry burdens. We all have things we have to, the weights that are upon us and the pressures that we feel and the troubles that come into our life. But our hope, because it causes us to rejoice, it's like our burden is not really as bad as it is, or as it may seem.
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3: Heaven or hell, where are you going to spend eternity? Do you know for sure? The truth is in the Bible, God's holy word. And the Bible makes it clear that we can know for sure where we are going. There are four things you need to know in order to have the hope, a sure expectation that heaven will be your home. Number one, the Bible teaches us that we are all sinners. In the book of Romans chapter 3, verse 10, the Bible tells us, there is none righteous, no, not one. It continues to tell us in verse 23, for all have sinned and come short of the glory of God. The truth is, we are all sinners, every man, woman, and child, because we are all the children of Adam and Eve, the first man and woman God created. God placed them in a perfect place, the Garden of Eden, and allowed them to eat of all the trees in that garden except for one. He warned them that if they sinned, disobeying him, and ate that fruit, the penalty would be death. The Bible tells us that they did eat the forbidden fruit and became sinners. You and I are the children of Adam and Eve, and their sinfulness is passed down to us. The reason you and I sin is because we are born with a sin nature. It is just natural for us to sin. Nobody has to teach us how to sin. It comes naturally. In fact, it is just as normal for us to sin as it is normal for a mango tree to grow mangoes. The problem is, and the second thing you need to know is, there is a penalty for sin. It is death. Romans chapter 6, verse 23 says, for the wages of sin is death. The only way that sin can be paid for, according to the Bible, is death. It takes the shedding of blood, an acceptable sacrifice, in order for our sin debt to be paid. If our sin is not paid for, we will spend eternity tormented in the lake of fire, separated from God. There is no escaping it. No man can save himself from death and hell, because all men are sinners. Our only hope is that someone could save us. And that leads me to the third thing you need to know. Jesus paid for your sin already. Do you know who Jesus is? He is God come in the flesh, born of a virgin. His mother's name was Mary, but the most important thing about Jesus is who his father is. His father is God, not a man. If Jesus was a son of Adam, like you and me, he would be a sinner like you and me. But because his father is God, he is perfect, holy, and without sin. Yet, he died, the penalty for sin, on the cross. He shed his precious blood, not to pay for his own sin. He didn't even have any sin to pay for. He was making the full payment for our sin, my sin, your sin. He died, was placed in a grave, and after 3 days, he arose from the dead. And because he lives, he can give to us eternal life. His death paid the full price for anyone who will receive it. The fourth thing you need to know is you can be saved if you will believe that what Jesus did for you is the only thing that can save you. His payment alone, plus nothing, minus nothing, is the only payment God accepts for your sin. He loves you, and he gave his life so that you can live forever instead of spending eternity in hell. Again, Romans chapter 6, verse 23 says, for the wages of sin is death, but the gift of God is eternal life through Jesus Christ our Lord. Eternal life is a gift, but you must choose for yourself to accept it or reject it. It is free. We cannot pay for it. We cannot work for it. We can only receive it by faith of our own free will. Romans chapter 10, verse 13 tells us, for whosoever shall call upon the name of the Lord shall be saved. This is a promise from God. If you believe that Jesus is the only one who can and will save you, and you will cry out to him trusting only His love for you and the gift He offers you, not your good works, not your religion or church, just Jesus. He will save you. 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
5: Jesus' voice is the voice of the teacher. In Matthew 11, verse 29, Jesus said, "Take my yoke upon you and learn of me, for I am meek and lowly in heart, and ye shall find rest unto your souls." Jesus sends out an invitation to all who labor and are heavy laden, burdened down, and need rest, to come to him and to learn of him. Let him teach you. He will put his yoke on you and teach you. There is a better way than the way you've always known, or the ways that you've already tried. Let the master, the teacher, instruct you in the way. In John 7, verse 14, the Bible says, "Now about the midst of the feast, Jesus went up into the temple and taught." Jesus was most often found teaching. He knows better than anyone what man needs, and he is happy to speak to those who will listen. Some who were amazed at his teaching question how he came up with some of the things that he taught. In John 7:16, Jesus answered them and said, "My doctrine is not mine, but his that sent me." Jesus spoke or taught what the Father gave him to teach. His doctrine is truth. Oh, that all of us had a desire to hear his teaching. I'm reminded of when Jesus visited the house of Martha in Luke chapter 10, verse 39. "And she had a sister called Mary, which also sat at Jesus' feet and heard his word." What better place could there be than to sit at the feet of Jesus and allow his words to enter your heart through your ears, to be taught by the Creator and our great Savior? Get to know the voice of Jesus. Get to know the voice of the teacher.
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0: And so the lazy person is going to starve. The lazy person, the sluggard, Bible has nothing good to say about the sluggard, right? We are created in Christ Jesus unto good works. And so we need to be busy doing the work that he has given us to do, because in that path of duty, there's joy.
1: 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Joy unspeakable. Too many people are seeking for happiness and joy in areas that don't really matter to God. That joy you are seeking can only be found in God's will for your life.
0: I was pastoring a chapel on the south side of Chicago, and I was in one of those public housing areas, so people living there off the government, basically. And those people there, a lot of them were just lazy people. They were some of the most miserable people you could meet. They just didn't have joy. They're searching for happiness and everything else, whether it's drugs or illicit relationships, but just a mess of a life, and liquor and smoking, and there's no joy there. They were some of the most miserable people. You wouldn't want to live like them. I never went in there and said, wow, can I be like you folks? There was nothing desirable about their lives that I would want to copy. I wouldn't wish that for my children. Right? There was nothing good there that I would say, hey, let's be like them. None. What? No joy? But a lot of it is because they're lazy people. Rebellious people do not have joy. Huh? You be a rebel, you won't have joy. Complainers, obviously, have no joy. Griping all the time. Double-minded people do not have joy. They're unstable. Can't make up your mind? That's a person who's in conflict all the time. There's no joy there. Right? The person who has joy is a person who says, you know what? I've settled it. This is the will of God. That's what I'm going to do. There's joy there. I'm just going to be consistent. Just do the will of God. There's joy there. But if you're always vacillating, sliding back and forth between two opinions, I do this or this, you can't just get settled. You're always in conflict. No joy. It's stressful to live that way. Joy is just find the will of God, do it. But joy is found in the path of duty. Get focused on your duty. There's joy along the way. And for certain, at the end, there's joy. I want to hear well done. I don't think it'd be any more joyful day than to see Jesus someday and have him say, well done. Now, you got to do well to hear him say, well done. Doesn't say it to everybody. Oh, you made it to heaven. Well done. No, you didn't do anything to get there, so you don't get a well done just for getting there. It was a free ticket. Okay? But we're rewarded for the work we do. Got a bunch of folks today that call themselves Christian, but they have this idea like where you don't have to worry about works, you don't just get saved and live in the grace of God. What do you think the rewards are for? Just handouts? Get to heaven. Well, you made it here to heaven. Well, let me give you some rewards. No, you get rewarded for work. That is a biblical principle all the way through the Bible. There's laws of reaping and sowing. If you don't sow, you don't reap. You're going to have to do some work and labor if you're going to get a harvest. And so the lazy person is going to starve. The lazy person, the sluggard, Bible has nothing good to say about the sluggard, right? We are created in Christ Jesus unto good works. And so we need to be busy doing the work that he has given us to do, because in that path of duty, there's joy. When you get to the end, that you don't want to say, man, I wasted my life. I should have been doing this, but I was doing this. You don't want to see Jesus and say, man, I wasted it. I wish I would have. I don't want to get to the end of my life and have regret.
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2: How do you do? Sowing seeds of kindness and love on a cold and stony heart may seem like a waste of time, but as the following story reveals, that is precisely the kind of person who needs compassion the most. Flinty indifference is a protective scab that keeps old emotional wounds from new hurts. But even the old wounds are healed by love when the heart and mind and life are unshackled.

0: You think your mom will notice the car's missing?
1: In the morning, maybe. So what if she does? We'll be in Texas by then.
0: Yeah, with no one to tell us what to do.
1: I need a fresh start so bad.
0: We going all the way to California?
1: Sure, I'll do whatever I have to survive. Oh man, is that cop after me?
0: He sure is. Pull over, Shelley.
1: I don't feel like answering a bunch of questions. He finds out I ain't got a license, I'm sunk.
0: Oh, here he comes.
1: I'm getting out of here.
2: Dramatizing true life stories of real people, this is Unshackled, produced in Chicago by Pacific Garden Mission. How does the oldest, continuously operating rescue mission in the country keep the doors open day and night, year after year? Homeless people come to Pacific Garden Mission and receive food, clothing, and a safe, clean bunk, even medical and dental care, and all without charge, all made possible by financial gifts from friends and listeners. The old lighthouse is more than a refuge from the world. It's a place where hurting and hungry people receive nourishment for their souls, where the lame learn to walk and the spiritually blind learn to see truth, where those in bondage to sin are set free. How is that possible? Not by might nor by power, but by my spirit, saith the Lord of hosts. And now for broadcast around the earth, here's program number 2645 in the series Unshackled, the program that makes you face yourself and think.
1: They ain't giving up, are they?
0: Oh, there's three or four of them after us now, Shelley.
1: I got news for them. I ain't giving up either.
0: That's a roadblock up ahead. Shelley, slow down.
1: I'll go right.
0: What are we gonna do now?
1: Get out of here. I can't get the seatbelt off.
3: Yeah, be careful. We don't know who's in there.
0: Oh, Shelley, they got guns pointed at us.
3: Get your hands down where I can see them. Get out of that car.
1: Oh, I can't get my seatbelt off.
3: They're just kids.
1: I'm 13.
3: You're in a lot of trouble, kid.
2: At the age of 13, the girl in our story was already seething with anger at people who had hurt her. She wasn't yet into drugs and alcohol, but that would come and make things even worse. In desperation, she tried bizarre ways to change her life until she found the key. Hers is not a pretty story, but the end is worth the telling. This is the first of a two-part story of Shelley DeMoss right now on Unshackled.
1: I was born in West Monroe, Louisiana in 1973. Mine was a messed up family. I was two and my brothers were three and five when Dad was killed in a ballroom fight. Mom worked to support us. My first stepfather treated us okay, but he abused Mom and their marriage failed. I was four the first time I was molested, leaving me confused and scared, afraid to tell anyone. The hurt built up inside. And one night when I was eight, I had a nervous breakdown and ran outside screaming. One of my brothers tackled me, dragged me back inside, and called Mom home from work.
4: What in the world is going on? Quit crying, Shelley. What's wrong with you anyway? I have to work, you know, to put food on the table. I can't be running home to see what's ailing you. Oh, I'll call Pastor Bob. You remember him? He did your dad's funeral. Maybe he can help you.
1: I stuffed my fears deeper inside after that. We moved around a lot, but somehow I always stayed in the same school. My third grade teacher disliked me, which probably figured in my nervous breakdown. I was an ugly duckling then, with frizzy hair, buck teeth, and a birthmark on my face. Then, when I was about 10, I made some good friends whose parents took me to church and treated me like one of their own.
5: We're so glad you could have dinner with us, Shelley. Did you enjoy church?
1: Yes.
5: Say yes, ma'am, when you answer adults, honey, okay? It's more respectful, and God wants people to treat each other with respect.
1: Yes, ma'am.
5: You're a smart girl, Shelley. Now, honey, we like to give thanks to God before we eat because He's given us so many wonderful gifts. Shall we join hands and pray?
1: Once we had nothing to eat at home, and that family brought bags and bags of groceries to us. At Bible school that summer, the Holy Spirit made a visit to my soul, and I raised my hand to receive Jesus as Savior. I wanted to know this man they were talking about, but I didn't really understand salvation, and the world invaded my life as I grew older. When I was about 11, Mom and I had a little talk one night.
4: I don't think I've ever known a loving man. Your dad was brutal, always beating on me. Your stepdad was mean, too.
1: My friend's dads are nice.
4: Huh. Has any man ever touched you in the wrong way, Shelley?
1: Yeah. I was real little, maybe 4 or 5, when the neighbor's son took me for a motorcycle ride.
4: What?
1: I told him I wanted to go back, but he wouldn't let me off the motorcycle. I felt so funny inside. I wanted to call you when we got back, but his mother wouldn't let me.
4: Oh, I can't believe this. You should have told me.
1: I was scared, Ma. I knew it wasn't right, but I didn't know why.
4: Oh, this is unbelievable. When you were only 4 years old,
1: mm-hmm.
4: I'm going to call Mother and see what she suggests.
1: Nothing more was done about my early abuse. About the time I got angry with God and ripped up a Bible because my dad was dead. We moved again, and Mom started dating a man who watched me in a strange way. All my senses warned me to beware.
3: Hey, are you asleep, Shelley?
1: No. What do you want?
3: I just want to kiss you goodnight.
1: I don't want a kiss goodnight, Bill.
3: Oh, come on now.
1: Don't you touch me.
3: Come on now.
1: Why did you do that?
3: I didn't do anything. What you talking about?
1: When he spent the night with Mom, he would do sly things that he denied if I challenged him. I tried to confide in a friend, but she didn't understand. One night, he and Mom went out and told me to stay home. I was mad that Mom let this stranger come in and take over my life. I called my grandmother.
6: What's wrong, Shelley?
1: Mama, Mom's boyfriend has been bothering me, doing things he shouldn't.
6: Like what?
1: Comes in my room at night and kisses me on the mouth like in the movies.
6: Oh, Shelley, have you told your mother?
1: No, he'd just deny it, Mama. She wouldn't believe me. She thinks he's perfect, but he isn't. He's always staring at me.
6: I'll be right over and get you. Hello.
4: Mother, what's going on? I came home and found a note from Shelley saying she was going to live with you from now on.
6: Your boyfriend has been forcing his affections on her.
4: Oh, I don't believe it. She's making that up.
6: I don't think so. I called social services.
4: How dare you do something like that without checking with me first? You send her home now.
6: She doesn't want to come back there. Now she's staying here with me until you throw that bum out.
4: Oh, I'm calling the police.
1: My long road to heartache had begun. The police came and took me back home. When they dropped me off, all my belongings were sitting in the yard in a black trash bag. Relatives came with accusations. During the turmoil, Mom took me aside.
4: You lying little troublemaker. How could you do something like this to me?
1: I'm not lying, Mom. You don't even see half the things he does.
4: I love him, Shelley, and you have to go and spoil everything.
1: I don't want to live with him.
4: Well, fine. Go live with your grandma. But why did you have to ruin it for us? If they file charges against him, he'll lose his job.
1: He deserves it.
4: Shelley, that social worker will be here any minute. You've got to tell them you made the whole thing up.
1: But I didn't.
4: If you care anything about me at all, tell them you lied.
1: I did what she asked and lied, and the things were never the same at home after that. My heart was broken that she abandoned me for him. So I lived with one relative after another, wearing out my welcome everywhere as I became hard and rebellious. I started smoking and drinking, fighting and cussing people out. I started skipping school to experiment with drugs and alcohol. My attitude was so bad that even Grandma got fed up with my behavior.
7: You're home kind of late.
1: I was with friends.
7: I told you to be home right after school.
1: I forgot the time.
7: That social worker called for you?
1: I don't want to talk to her.
7: I think you have to call her back now. She wants to know why you ran away last time.
1: She doesn't believe anything I say anyway.
7: You should have stuck with your story and told her the truth in the beginning.
1: Then Mom would have hated me. I can't win, can I?
7: You made your bed now, Shelley. You have to lie in it.
1: It isn't safe to lie in my bed, Mama. I keep asking them to put me in a girl's home or even jail where he couldn't bother me. But nobody listens to me.
7: It's your own fault. You never do what you're told to do anymore. And you don't even listen to anything I say. Cutting school and staying out late. Maybe it's time to go home.
1: Mama, if I have to live with him, either he's gonna die or I'm gonna die. I went back home where Ma and her boyfriend were living together, and things got worse when he bought me a skimpy outfit. One night I talked a friend into running away with me, and we stole Mother's car. I led police on a high-speed chase for 15 minutes before they set up a roadblock, and I crashed the car trying to avoid them.
2: We'll hear more about that in just a moment. But first, there is someone I'd like you to meet. He is Dr. David McCarroll, president of Pacific Garden Mission.
8: Thank you, Bob. It's a pleasure to be a part of today's broadcast.
2: Well, actually, you are a part of every Unshackled broadcast, approving stories, guiding the staff. Your fingerprints are all over this program.
8: It's a thrill for me, personally, to be involved in this wonderful ministry as we look back upon 51 years of broadcasting.
2: Dave, you've been serving as president of the mission for over 4 years now, but I know your history with Pacific Garden Mission goes back many years.
8: That's right. My dad, Dr. William McCarroll, served as pastor of the Cicero Bible Church here in the Chicago area for many years. For over 50 years, Dad was involved in the ministry of the Old Lighthouse, teaching and preaching and serving on the PGM board. In fact, I have fond memories of coming down here to the mission with the church youth group to minister.
2: And I know you were a high school teacher and coach for 35 years, and that you also served on the PGM board for 18 years yourself, 9 of those as chairman. It must be exciting to now serve as president.
8: Well, it's very humbling, following in the footsteps of the great men of God who preceded me. This is not a position to which I aspired, but the Lord has seen fit to use me here for a season, and it's been a fulfilling 4 years.
2: And now it's that time of year again when we look forward to Pacific Garden Mission's anniversary celebration. What's in store this year, Dave?
8: We're going to do things a little differently this year, Bob. We're going to make our 124th anniversary a month-long celebration. Each Saturday in September, we will highlight a different PGM ministry.
2: I know that on Saturday, September 8th, the medical clinic will be featured.
8: That's right. 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
2: On September 15th, the Women's and Children's Division will be featured. 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
8: Every Saturday in September, beginning at 1 p.m., we invite you to join us for an afternoon tour of both PGM and the Gospel League Home. 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
1: The police took us to the station and called our parents. I told them I hated a boyfriend so much I would run away again, but they sent me home anyway. I was put on probation for 5 years, and Bill persuaded Mom to take me to a treatment center.
4: Well, I hope this works, Shelley. We can't go on like this. You're always getting into trouble.
7: I wonder why.
4: You can't blame Bill for the things you do running away all the time. Even the social workers are fed up.
7: Whose fault is that?
4: Well, straighten up.
7: Why don't you dump that man? I hate him. I'm afraid to go to sleep at night.
4: He's never hurt you.
7: You don't know, Mom.
4: Shelley, don't you say anything about him to those doctors. I mean it.
1: I stayed 30 days at the center. Although it didn't help me, I felt safe there and hated to leave. During that time, Mom and Bill were married, and I had to live with them after my release. I smoked pot for the first time with an older woman I met during treatment. My behavior got worse as I snuck out at night to drink and run the streets with friends. I flunked seventh grade twice because I didn't care about school.
9: Hey, Shelley, I haven't seen you in ages.
7: Hi, Brandy. I finally made it to the eighth grade.
9: Are things still bad at home?
7: Yeah, Bill's a creep. I tried to stay high and keep away from him.
9: Ow.
7: Hey, watch where you're going, jerk. Next time I'll knock your teeth out.
9: Hey, Shelley, you're kind of touchy.
7: Well, I'm sick of being pushed around. Listen, let's get together sometime and get high.
9: Well, I go to church now, Shelley. Louise goes, too. Hey, why don't you go with us sometime?
7: Sure, why not?
9: How about tonight?
10: According to Luke chapter 9, two of the disciples wanted to call fire down from heaven and destroy those who didn't receive Jesus. But he rebuked them, saying, "For the Son of Man is not come to destroy men's lives, but to save them."
11: Amen.
10: To save them, eh? Jesus came to seek and to save that which was lost. Yeah, amen. Say amen to that.
11: Amen.
10: Mankind lost eternal life with God when Adam chose to listen to Satan. Every person born since then has been born separated from God. Amen?
11: Amen.
10: I say amen.
11: Amen.
10: That's why we sin, and that's why God the Son came to earth, took the form of a man, and died on a cross to pay the penalty for our sin. Amen to that.
11: Amen.
10: Yes, amen. 2 Corinthians chapter 5, verse 21 says, "For he hath made him to be sin for us who knew no sin, that we might be made the righteousness of God in him." Amen to that.
11: Amen.
10: My friend, if you're tired of living for no purpose, unable to break free of destructive habits, come to the cross. Jesus will set you free.
1: Once again, I responded to the gospel message. I wanted to be different. I even learned how to pray and begin trying to live for God. I tried to be a good girl for a change. Because I no longer drank or used drugs, I became shy and withdrawn again. Even though families in the church reached out to me with the love of Jesus, I didn't trust people very much. But I grew close to one family and often spent the night with their daughter. One night, I opened up to her father. Oh, I have so much to learn. I hope I'm not a burden to y'all.
3: Oh, don't worry, Shelley. You're not a burden to us at all. We like having you here.
7: I wore out my welcome at so many places, Brother Clint. Even my grandparents got fed up with me.
3: Oh, you had a tough row to hoe now, haven't you?
7: If you only knew.
3: God knows. You remember that now, and he'll help you through anything. Nothing's impossible with him.
7: I think my stepfather's impossible. That's why I like to stay here. I feel safe.
3: Well, you don't feel safe at home?
7: He gives me the creeps. Always watching me, wanting me to kiss him. I hate that. Well,
3: maybe he doesn't mean nothing by it.
7: Oh, yes, he does. My brothers noticed him watching me outside the bathroom window.
3: You told your mama?
7: I told her some things, but she doesn't want to rock the boat. She loves him. One time he bought a skimpy outfit and later made me pose for him while he took pictures. I didn't want to do it, but I was scared not to.
3: Now that's wrong.
7: I hate him. I guess I shouldn't, but I do.
3: You let me know if he ever tries to hurt you, and we'll get you out of there.
7: You don't know how much it means to me to stay here with your family. At least I sleep well at night.
3: Well, you're welcome to stay with us as much as you like. We'll be your family.
1: I love this family very much and went to church with them every week. They helped me grow as a person and in my faith. But then came upheaval.
3: Hello?
4: This is Shelley's mom. Is she there?
3: Oh, yeah. Shelley, it's your mama. Pick up that phone.
1: Hello?
4: Shelley, you better come home right away.
6: Jeff tried to commit suicide.
11: What? You're kidding, Mom. How?
6: He was staying with your grandpa and took a bunch of his heart medicine. Dad found him unconscious on the floor.
11: Well, is he gonna be all right?
6: Well, we got him to the hospital and they said it was close. He could have died. You better come home.
11: All right, Mom. I'll be right there.
3: What's wrong, Shelley?
11: My brother tried to commit suicide. He overdosed on drugs.
3: Oh, I'm sorry. Let's pray for him right now.
11: Pray for me, too. I have to go home. My brother survived and went into a treatment center. He was as messed up as I was because he had been physically and emotionally abused by our real dad before he died. At different times, we all tried counseling, but nothing ever seemed to help. Nothing but Jesus. And now even that was being snatched away from me, or so it seemed. My friends tried to talk Mom into changing her mind.
3: Now look here, I wish you'd reconsider letting Shelley stay with us. She's like part of our family.
4: I thank you, but she belongs at home.
3: Oh, she's doing so well, going to church with us every Sunday.
4: She can go to church from home just as easy.
11: Please, Mom.
4: No, Shelley, quit asking.
3: You know, we're having a spiritual revival at church among the teens. I think it'll make a big difference in her life if she can stay with us.
4: I don't want to talk about it anymore. She's coming home with me.
11: Having to stay home again began to affect me. Maybe I thought God didn't care because he let it happen. I'm not sure. But I chose to walk away from God and everything I learned from the Bible. People at church tried to talk to me. Some of them even cried.
3: Well, Shelley! Boy, it's good to see you again. We missed you.
11: I've been busy.
9: Oh, Shelley, please come back to the youth group. You'll be so glad you did.
11: I doubt it. I don't seem to fit in now. I guess I was kidding myself.
3: God still loves you, Shelley. Don't turn away from him. You're in for heartaches if you do.
11: So what else is new?
3: Jesus offers you a new life. He wants to help you, but you have to let him.
11: Maybe that's only for some people.
3: It's for everyone who comes to him in repentance and faith. God loves you.
11: Nobody loves me, Brother Clint. Not even God. That's just the way it is, and I don't care anymore. Life at home was misery. My brothers and I fought all the time. I went home one night, turned on some hard rock music, and told the devil he could have my life and do with it whatever he wanted. I began wearing satanic symbols on my clothing and went back to my old ways, only 20 times worse. Having three teenagers in the house who were all messed up was more than Mother's husband could take.
4: Bill's gone. He's filing for divorce.
11: Don't expect me to cry.
4: Oh, I wanted so much for this marriage to work.
11: I guess that means we'll be moving.
4: Yeah. I'm gonna buy a new trailer. We can live in it.
11: I'll go stay with Pawpaw till the dust settles.
4: Fine.
11: By the way, did you see my report card? I left it on the table a few days ago.
4: I haven't had time to look at it.
11: It's all F's.
4: If you find it, I'll sign it.
11: No point in signing it. I'm gonna drop out. I was gonna flunk anyway.
4: Where are you going?
11: Out with my friends.
4: Can't you even stay home with me once?
11: Why? Oh, please be home.
9: Shelley, what happened to you?
11: I got in a fight. You should see the other guy.
9: Well, come on in. Are you hurt?
11: No, I don't know. Guess I look like a mess.
9: Come on into the bathroom. I'll help you get cleaned up.
11: You're a good friend. I don't deserve it, I know.
9: Now, don't you talk like that, Shelley. We love you.
11: My friends wanted to take me home, but I persuaded them to bring me here, because this feels like home to me.
9: You know, you're always welcome. You know that. Here, let me help you.
11: Thanks. Hey, good news! Mom is getting divorced from that creep.
9: Oh, that's great. I hope it all works out, Shelley. You know, we're praying for you.
11: Oh, don't waste your time.
9: We had a program for the youth at church tonight. I wish you'd been there.
11: Yeah, but not like this. I'm really loaded.
9: Shelley, anytime you decide to turn around, Jesus will be right there.
11: She put me to bed, still loving me in spite of my sin, ugliness, and failure. I left the next day. I tried going back to church, but I couldn't connect with it anymore. I was 15 then, and such an angry kid. Mom bought a trailer and wanted me to come home, so once again, we tried living together.
4: What are you doing?
11: What does it look like? I'm pounding a nail so I can hang something. Maybe myself.
4: Don't be a smart aleck, Shelley. Where are the boys?
11: How should I know? I'm not my brother's keepers. They don't answer to me anyway.
4: Well, you were here all day, weren't you?
11: Off and on. I have a life, too, you know.
4: Jeff's usually here for dinner.
11: He's usually out to lunch, you mean. What a dope head.
4: Oh, you should talk.
11: At least I help around here.
4: Well, you should. You're not in school and you don't work.
11: Don't you criticize me. I hate you for what you did to us.
4: Shelley!
11: I could kill you. I hate you.
4: Don't! No!
11: I hate you. I hate you.
1: I pushed my mother into the closet and wanted to bash her in the head with a hammer. That's how full of anger I was. I don't know what restrained me, but my hatred didn't make me happy. I was full of self-loathing as well, a girl with no hope. I couldn't even cry. What would become of me?
2: God promises in the Bible, Isaiah chapter 61, to comfort all that mourn, to give unto them beauty for ashes, the oil of joy for mourning, the garment of praise for the spirit of heaviness. But Shelley had worse heartache in store because of her rebellion, as we'll hear next week in the conclusion of her story. But don't wait until then, listening friend, to change your own life. Jesus came to give us life, and life more abundantly. Neither is there salvation in any other, for there is none other name under heaven given among men whereby we must be saved. To learn more about new life in Christ, just get in touch with Pacific Garden Mission, Chicago, Illinois, 60605. 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

We hope you enjoy these true testimonies. If so, please write and tell us. Your letters really do mean a great deal to us, and remember to thank the manager of this station who makes it possible for you to hear Unshackled. This is program number 2645. Heard in the true story of Shelley DeMoss, Part 1, were Karen Anglin, Joanne Silvestrak, Judith Easton, Don Stroop, and Lisa Lewis. Original music, Don Badorf. Sound, Nick Aloisio. Engineer, Ed Webb. 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
2: 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Colossians 3:17 says, "And whatsoever ye do in word or deed, do all in the name of the Lord Jesus, giving thanks to God and the Father by Him." Everything we do as believers is supposed to be done for the Lord. We should be mindful of our actions to be sure that we are acting as His children, remembering who our Father is, and what we do reflects upon our Father. If you can't do what you're going to do in the name of Jesus Christ, don't do it. 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
7: Prophet Hosea was an incredible man. He was a type of God, and his actions demonstrate God's actions. I challenge you to take 20 minutes today and read the book of this Old Testament giant. In the book of Hosea, God told his man to marry a prostitute. Really? This prostitute then bore him 3 children. She then left him to return to the streets. God then had him buy her back at a slave auction for a very high price and then love her again. 2 truths jump off the pages of this little book to me. Number 1, how awesome is God's love? He will take us back regardless of whatever we've done. Number 2, how wicked we really are. Don't ever start to think you're even a little bit good. You're not. The best of us is horrible, and yet God loves us. Something to think about.
8: What would you do
3: if you knew that Jesus were to come today? We took to the street to ask people what they thought about Jesus' return.
8: Ang akong himuon is i-cherish na ako ang harong day sa akong mga family o mga ayaw ko mga forgiveness nila. Miskag dili kayo ko best son. Ilarja pong kong gihatagag importansya o they appreciate me.
9: Siguro I'll be very delighted nga mubalik na since I've been believing that from my childhood. And second, girl, I'll ask forgiveness for all the people nga ako ang nasakitan, especially to my parents since sa una medyo pasaway po ko. Next, I'll go to the church siguro, then I'll pray to God nga for tomorrow, whatever decision He makes, I will trust in Him. Tapos I will just give my life and enjoy unsa pa ang ako ang pwede mabuhat with the remaining time that I have.
10: I will gonna continue what I'm doing, which is saving souls for when Jesus comes.
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15: Aw, mawular kay change. Padayon na normal pathway. Pero wala mora, wala ito kay change. Oh, no need to change.
3: Don't go away. Coming up, we will see how God's word answers that question.

A little while ago, we asked the question, what would you do if you knew that Jesus were to come today? We heard many answers, but the Bible should be our authority for every question. This is Theo Amante with the Bible answer to that question. Well, the Bible says in Acts chapter 1 verses 9 through 11, and when he had spoken these things, while they beheld, he, Jesus, was taken up, and a cloud received him out of their sight. And while they looked steadfastly toward heaven as he went up, behold, two men stood by them in white apparel, which also said, ye men of Galilee, why stand ye gazing up into heaven? This same Jesus, which is taken up from you into heaven, shall so come in like manner as ye have seen him go into heaven. Christ's second coming has been a truth that has brought comfort and encouragement to many Christians throughout the years. He first came as a suffering Savior. The Son of God became a man in order to save us from the penalty of sin, death. Death seemed to have been victorious, but after 3 days in the grave, he arose. Then Jesus wanted to solidify in the hearts and minds of his disciples that he had risen. These men would go on to preach his death, burial, and resurrection, so they needed to be 100% convinced that Jesus had risen. He ascended back into heaven, and the promise is that he will return the same way. In Acts chapter 1 verse 11, this same Jesus, which is taken up from you into heaven, shall so come in like manner as ye have seen him go into heaven. In Matthew chapter 24 verse 44, therefore be ye also ready, for in such an hour as ye think not, the Son of Man cometh. You will find in God's word that Jesus will literally come back for us. A timeline of events are to happen once believers are raptured and called up to be with him. The question is, when? There is no exact date and time, and Jesus warns us of those who try to predict his coming. If you were guaranteed tomorrow that Christ would come back, what would you change? What would you do differently? How does that affect how you live your life today? Maybe you've been putting off that decision to accept Jesus Christ as your personal Savior. Maybe you've been putting off that decision to come regularly to church services. Maybe you've been choosing your sin and your vices over Jesus Christ. And maybe you've been neglecting him because of a busy schedule and think that he'll understand why you're too busy for him. In Mark chapter 13, verses 33 through 37, take ye heed, watch and pray, for ye know not when the time is. For the Son of Man is as a man taking a far journey, who left his house, and gave authority to his servants, and to every man his work, and commanded the porter to watch. Watch ye therefore, for ye know not when the master of the house cometh, at even, or at midnight, or at the cock crowing, or in the morning, lest coming suddenly he find you sleeping. And what I say unto you, I say unto all, watch. Parents know what it's like to leave their home for a while. They leave a chore or a task for the kids to do, only to find out when they return that the job wasn't done. How disappointing is that? Will Jesus be disappointed in you? In Matthew chapter 24, verses 45 through 46, who then is a faithful and wise servant, whom his Lord hath made ruler over his household, to give them meat in due season? Blessed is that servant, whom his Lord, when he cometh, shall find so doing. It's not enough to just be busy. You need to make sure that you are doing what Jesus would have you to do. You might get busy, but for your own personal ambitions. Many people want to attach Christ or Christian to what they are doing, but Jesus cannot recognize what you're doing. In Matthew chapter 7 verse 22 to 23, many will say to me in that day, Lord, Lord, have we not prophesied in thy name, and in thy name have cast out devils, and in thy name done many wonderful works? And then will I profess unto them, I never knew you. Depart from me, ye that work iniquity. Jesus is coming back,
and He wants to find faithful and wise servants. You can hear, "Well done, thou good and faithful servant," but only if you have done well according to what He would have you to do. Or else you will hear these words, "Thou wicked and slothful servant." Jesus established the church and gave us pastors to help us in the way that we should go. You need the church to help you and your family to hear, "Well done." What if it were today? Will you be ready?

0: This is Brother Micah Christensen. Thank you for taking the time to tune in to the Anchor Radio Dumaguete 101.7 FM.
1: Right now, he says, you're more worried about not getting in trouble than that you've sinned. He says, you're only bringing me sacrifices because you're hoping you won't get a spanking. Right? It's the child who did something wrong, and now they're bringing a gift or something because they're hoping that's going to get them out of trouble.
2: 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Our God expects what is right. Before you make any decision, you have to ask yourself, is this the right thing to do? Be more concerned about doing what is right than fairness.
1: Desire right. Want to make right choices. Attempt to make right choices. Get good counsel so you can make right choices. Be more concerned with righteousness than fairness. Seek judgment. Be more concerned with righteousness than getting what you want. Because now I know we're on the same page. You're more concerned about what's right than what you can have and what you can get and satisfying your lust. With righteousness, relieve the oppressed. Care about others. Help others. Unburden others. Make others' lives easier. Bring relief to those in need. Show me that you care about those that I care about, and show me that you value my mercy toward you by being merciful to others. Because now, God says, now we're talking. Now we're on the same page. He said, judge the fatherless. Judge the fatherless. Plead for the widow. Do right by those who've lost their father or husband. Make sure that when their provider is gone, you step in and help provide.

0: God cares for the fatherless. He's a father of the fatherless. God cares for the widows. And he wants us to have that same care, that you don't let them suffer more than necessary, that you make decisions. Now again, he's talking to a nation of people, but he's saying to them as a nation that you help those who've become helpless. Don't push them aside. Help them. They can't help you, but you can help them. And here's what God is saying. Look at verse number 18. Come now, and let us reason together, saith the Lord. Though your sins be as scarlet, they shall be as white as snow. Though they be red like crimson, they shall be as wool. God says, right now, you're filthy. I don't want your sacrifices. They're meaningless. He says, right now, he says, you're more worried about not getting in trouble than that you've sinned. He says, you're only bringing me sacrifices because you're hoping you won't get a spanking. Right? It's the child who did something wrong, and now they're bringing a gift or something because they're hoping that's going to get them out of trouble. Huh? Parents been there? Child knows they're in trouble? So they think, you know, what does mom like? What does dad like? What can I do so that they won't be so upset? And they try to appease you with something, thinking that you're going to forget about the bad that they did. If your kids haven't done that, they will. But this is what they're doing to God. Like, oh boy, we want God to punish us. What does he want? An offering? Give him an offering. And God says, that's not what I want. It's not sacrifice I want. I want obedience. Obedience is better than sacrifice. You're more worried about not getting in trouble than that you've sinned, and that's our problem. Your sin doesn't bother you. You've sinned against God. You've broken God's heart, and all you're worried about is, am I going to get in trouble? Am I going to get in trouble? Am I going to get a spanking? You're not even worried that you disobeyed. That you dishonored your mom or dad. You dishonored your God. Right? We're on the same page. And that's what God is looking at.
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6: Paul wrote in 1 Corinthians chapter 12, verse 1, Now concerning spiritual gifts, brethren, I would not have you ignorant. Several times in the New Testament, the Apostle Paul and even Peter voiced their concern that believers not be ignorant. There are some things worth knowing. Let me give you something worth knowing. 2 Corinthians chapter 5, verse 1, For we know that if our earthly house of this tabernacle were dissolved, we have a building of God, an house not made with hands, eternal in the heavens. It is worth knowing that when our body dies, we have a house eternal in heaven. The next verse says, For in this we groan, earnestly desiring to be clothed upon with our house, which is from heaven. If so be that being clothed, we shall not be found naked. For we that are in this tabernacle do groan, being burdened, not for that we would be unclothed, but clothed upon, that mortality might be swallowed up of life. Now, he that hath wrought us for the same self same thing is God, who also hath given unto us the earnest of the Spirit. Therefore we are always confident, knowing that, whilst we are at home in the body, we are absent from the Lord. For we walk by faith, not by sight. It is good for us to know that this body we are living in is not our final home. In fact, the longer we live in this body, we should feel less and less at home in this body. We are to be desiring to be clothed with our new home, because when we are, we will be where the Lord is, with Him forever. For us to be absent from this body is to be present with the Lord. This body has infirmities and limitations, and we cannot fully enjoy all that God has for us whilst we are still in this body of flesh. But there is coming a day when this robe of flesh we will drop and rise to seize the everlasting prize. Don't get too attached to the body you're living in today. It's not permanent, but the permanent that is awaiting you will be wonderful. When we know this, we can stop living for the flesh and yield to the Spirit, who gives us a foretaste of glory divine. Something worth knowing is that when our body dies, we have a house eternal in heaven.
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0: In Mark 16:15, Jesus said to his disciples, "Go ye into all the world and preach the gospel to every creature." 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
12: Truth is very valuable. You wouldn't want to pay much for error, but you want to pay for truth. Searching for truth. Wonder where you can find it. You say, "Well, how can I find truth?" Well, let's see. If you say, "I just need the facts." If you looked up the definition for fact, it would say that which is done, a deed, or a thing that really happened, or it would say reality and truth. So a fact is defined in terms of truth. Good. So now you look up truth. In the dictionary, it says truth is a fact or reality. Do you see a little bit of circular logic here? We got a fundamental problem. Our basic building blocks of fact and truth are all tied together. It takes a whole lot of faith to believe in these things. Did you know we all live by faith? If someone says, "I believe that's a fact," they already express faith when they use the word believe. And so ultimately, everything starts with faith. There's no such thing as scientific facts. We just by faith make observations and build our lives on them. It takes faith to believe facts to establish truth. Since it all starts with faith, let's bypass the dictionary to find out what it's all about in one verse. Jesus saith unto him, "I am the way, the truth, and the life. No man cometh unto the Father but by me." So if you want to know what truth is, it's Jesus.
13: This is Pete Cowling. to illustrate the problem of going through life without God, Amazing Alan will attempt to disarm this bomb without a manual.
14: Not to worry, guys. Everyone knows you always cut the red wire.
13: Okay, Alan. Everyone behind the cement walls. And action.
14: Yellow, green, blue. Guys, there's no red wire. What do I do?
13: Whatever feels right, Alan.
14: Whatever feels right?
13: Just do what's right for you, Alan.
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13: That's the point, Alan. We didn't design life either. That's why we need God.
14: Ha ha! Here's a red wire! I knew I could do this on my own!
13: The Bible is our owner's manual. It gives us practical instruction on how to live life.
14: There's got to be a better way to make these points, guys.
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0: Every time something comes your way, decisions, it's going to be a matter of approve or disapprove, right? Let me put it this way. There are things that we should approve, things that we should not approve, things that we find excellent and things that we do not find to be excellent, things that are worthy of our time and attention and things that are not worthy of our time or attention. And we're making those judgments all of the time.
1: You're listening to a portion of a message preached at International Baptist Church, Dumaguete, by Pastor Randy Dumova. Approving things excellent. There is a command in the Bible for us to approve things. Every day we have to make decisions. Do we approve of this or disapprove?
0: Look at verse number 10, the next verse. That ye may approve things that are excellent, that ye may be sincere and without offense till the day of Christ. So Paul was concerned that their love would grow properly so that they would only, don't miss this tonight, that they would only allow themselves or give themselves permission to do things that are excellent. He said, your love needs to grow or abound more and more in knowledge and in understanding. Why? That ye may approve things that are excellent. Put it this way, that you would put the stamp of approval on the things that are excellent. I'm going to explain what that means, but it's going to take the right love in order to have the right approvals. We can't just approve everything, but that's where, without boundaries on love, we just love everybody, doesn't matter what they say, what they do, anything. We don't care about all that. We just love them. You can't approve everything. Now, I can love everyone that I'm supposed to love, but how that love is manifested, we've been talking about that on Saturday mornings here in our Bible study for those who've been here on Saturday morning, but I can't approve everything. Just because I love you doesn't mean I'm going to approve everything that you say or everything that you do. I can't approve everything. So my love, I want it to grow more and more, but in knowledge and in all judgment. I need to make sure that my love is proper so that what I approve is the things that are excellent. You're constantly making decisions, making choices. Every opportunity, you are going to either approve or disapprove. Right? Somebody offers you something, you'll either approve of that or you'll disapprove of that. But we're constantly making those kind of choices. Is it good or not? Hey, guys, down front here, let's look up here. It's preaching time. Put everything else away. You're making enough noise already, okay? Let's listen now. Every time something comes your way, decisions, it's going to be a matter of approve or disapprove, right? Let me put it this way. There are things that we should approve, things that we should not approve, things that we find excellent and things that we do not find to be excellent, things that are worthy of our time and attention and things that are not worthy of our time or attention. And we're making those judgments all of the time. Someone says, hey, would you like to go do this? And you have to decide, is it a good thing for me to do or not a good thing for me to do? Is it worth my time? Not worth my time. Is it worth my money? Not worth my money, right? We're making those kinds of decisions or judgments constantly. And I think all of us here tonight could agree we want to make the right decisions. I don't think anybody here tonight says, oh, Pastor, my goal is to make bad decisions. I hope I make the worst decisions. No, we all want to make good decisions. But we don't always make good decisions, do we? And have you ever make a decision and regret it afterward? Make a decision, say, oh, that was dumb. So we don't always approve things that are excellent. Sometimes we approve things that are not excellent.
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3: Do you have eternal life? Maybe you have thought about what will happen to you after you die. Death is not a pleasant topic, but death is a reality that all men must face. Many are doing everything they can to try to extend their lives, but no man can cheat death. The Bible tells us in the book of Hebrews, chapter 9, verse 27, "And as it is appointed unto men once to die, but after this, the judgment." Every man has an appointment with death, and that death is not the end. It is followed by a judgment. Are you prepared to meet God? There is a lot of information that is spread about what that day will be like. Sadly, many are just living their lives and just hoping for the best without any real understanding of what is ahead. My friend, there is a reason that God has given us His words, so that we can know the truth. Here is the truth you need to know. First, that we are all sinners. Every man is a sinner because every man that has been born, except for Jesus Christ, is a descendant of Adam as their father. He sinned, and that sin nature is passed down to us. We all do wrong. In Romans chapter 3, we read, "As it is written, there is none righteous, no, not one. There is none that understandeth. There is none that seeketh after God. They are all gone out of the way. They are together become unprofitable. There is none that doeth good, no, not one." Further in the same chapter, Paul wrote, "For all have sinned and come short of the glory of God." We all have the same problem. It is a sin problem. The second truth you need to understand from God's word is that sin has placed us all under condemnation. We will be judged for our sin. Romans chapter 6 verse 23 says, "For the wages of sin is death." We are told through the prophet Ezekiel, "The soul that sinneth, it shall die." Death is a penalty for sin that we cannot escape. We are guilty. Sin must be paid for. The only payment that satisfies the debt of sin is death. That death is more than just a body that goes into the grave. Death is eternal separation from God in the lake of fire. Revelation 20, verse 14 says, "And death and hell were cast into the lake of fire. This is the second death. And whosoever was not found written in the book of life was cast into the lake of fire." Oh, death comes to every man. And after death, there is a judgment. And those whose names are not in the book of life will spend eternity in the lake of fire. But I have good news for you. Another truth from the Bible. Jesus already paid for your sin. Many people have heard of Jesus. They know His name, but they do not know Him. They've heard of His virgin birth, but they don't understand why it matters. They know He died on the cross to pay for our sins, but they don't know how it applies to them. The truth is, Jesus is the Son of God, born of a virgin, so that He would have a body like our body, but without the sin nature we have as the sons of Adam. He was perfect. Yet, He died on the cross, which was the payment for sins He never committed. He paid for your sins. His payment was a full payment. 100% of our sins were paid for by Jesus Christ. He was placed in an empty tomb And then after 3 days, as he promised, he arose from the dead. He conquered our enemy, death. And because he was resurrected and lives, he has made available to all of us eternal life. Romans 6:23. For the wages of sin is death, but the gift of God is eternal life through Jesus Christ our Lord. 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
11: For me, peace is the success. Kung naa na kay kaning successful na ka sa life, wala na kay mga hunahunaon nga problems. 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
12: Para ako personally is ang success is kanang wala na kay kinahanglan sa imong kinabuhi nga financially or kanang other things. 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
4: Don't go away. Coming up, we will see how God's Word answers that question.

0: A little while ago, we asked the question, what is your definition of success? We heard many answers, but the Bible should be our authority for every question. This is Theo Amante with the Bible answer to that question. Well, the Bible says in Jeremiah chapter 9, verses 23 through 24, "Thus saith the Lord, let not the wise man glory in his wisdom, neither let the mighty man glory in his might. Let not the rich man glory in his riches. But let him that glorieth glory in this, that he understandeth and knoweth me, that I am the Lord which exercise loving kindness, judgment, and righteousness in the earth. For in these things I delight, saith the Lord." Success is living a life that is pleasing to God. It is finding God's will and doing it. Some say success is financial stability, attaining a personal goal that's been set, being famous, having many degrees and accolades, or having no problems. If you want to glory in something, let it be in the fact that you understand and know God. The Bible says in Joshua chapter 1 verse 8, "This book of the law shall not depart out of thy mouth, but thou shalt meditate therein day and night, that thou mayest observe to do according to all that is written therein. For then thou shalt make thy way prosperous, and then shalt thou have good success." The Bible is a practical book that helps us live daily in a way that pleases God. Success is learning to live wisely. It is in the Bible where you will find God's wisdom that often goes contrary to the world's wisdom. Though our lives aren't finished yet, you can be living a successful life. In 2 Chronicles chapter 26 verse 5, "And as long as he sought the Lord, God made him to prosper." The church is a place that God has given us to help us know His revealed will and His personal will for our lives. We go to His Word and learn what pleases Him. God has given the church a pastor and his family and other good people that can be our examples. Not successful by the world's criteria, but successful in doing God's will and being content in Christ. God has a will for each and every one of us. He has an overall plan, and He has found a way to fit us in that great plan. The problem is, we have our own will, we have our own dreams, we have our own desires, and we become our own God. God's will gives you purpose. When you are obeying the commands in the Bible, He is more obligated to reveal that certain purpose for your life. The Apostle Paul met Christ on the road to Damascus. He got saved that day and asked Christ this great question, "What wilt thou have me to do?" And at the end of Paul's life, he could say in 2 Timothy chapter 4 verses 7 through 8, "I have fought a good fight. I have finished my course. I have kept the faith. Henceforth there is laid up for me a crown of righteousness, which the Lord, the righteous judge, shall give me at that day." What a sad thing it would be for you to get to the end of your life, stand before Jesus, and find that He did not approve of what you did. In Matthew chapter 7 verse 22, "Many will say to me in that day, Lord, Lord, have we not prophesied in thy name? And in thy name have cast out devils, and in thy name have done many wonderful works? And then will I profess unto them, I never knew you. Depart from me, ye that work iniquity." When you have found God's will, when you finished it and did well, you can expect to hear from Christ, "Well done." In Matthew chapter 25 verse 21, "Well done, thou good and faithful servant." What a wonderful life it would be to have your Creator and Savior pleased by the way that you lived. What does the Bible say about success? Success is living a life that is pleasing to God. Success is finding God's will for your life and doing it. Keep tuning into the station for more help from the Bible, because the Bible has the answer.
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Hear ye children the instruction of a father, and attend to no understanding. For I give you good doctrine, forsake ye not my law. For I was my father's son, tender and only beloved in the sight of my mother. He taught me also, and said unto me, Let thine heart retain my words, keep my commandments, and live. Get wisdom, get understanding, forget it not, neither decline from the words of my mouth. Forsake her not, and she shall preserve thee, love her, and she shall keep thee. Wisdom is the principal thing, therefore get wisdom, and with all thy getting get understanding. Exalt her, and she shall promote thee, she shall bring thee to honor when thou dost embrace her. She shall give to thine head an ornament of grace, a crown of glory shall she deliver to thee. Hear, O my son, and receive my sayings, and the years of thy life shall be many. I have taught thee in the way of wisdom, I have led thee in right paths. When thou goest, thy steps shall not be straitened, and when thou runnest, thou shalt not stumble. Take fast hold of instruction, let her not go, keep her, for she is thy life. Enter not into the path of the wicked, and go not in the way of evil men. Avoid it, pass not by it, turn from it, and pass away. For they sleep not, except they have done mischief, and their sleep is taken away, unless they cause some to fall. For they eat the bread of wickedness, and drink the wine of violence. But the path of the just is as the shining light that shineth more and more unto the perfect day. The way of the wicked is as darkness, they know not at what they stumble. My son, attend to my words, incline thine ear unto my sayings. Let them not depart from thine eyes, keep them in the midst of thine heart. For they are life unto those that find them, and health to all their flesh. Keep thy heart with all diligence, for out of it are the issues of life. Put away from thee a froward mouth, and perverse lips put far from thee. Let thine eyes look right on, and thine eyelids look straight before thee. Ponder the path of thy feet, and let all thy ways be established. Turn not to the right hand nor to the left. Remove thy foot from evil. We trust that the power of God's Word on today's edition of Light for Your Pathway was a blessing. Tune in again to Light for Your Pathway.

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1: Oh, thank you.
0: I think I saw your son playing in the street.
1: Oh, okay.
0: Well, aren't you going to tell him to stop playing in the street?
1: What? Restrict my little Bobby? He has the freedom to do whatever he feels like doing.
0: But there are cars driving by, big trucks. He shouldn't play in the street.
1: That's his choice. Who are you to judge his actions anyway?
0: Ma'am, I'm concerned about your boy. He could get hurt.
1: Don't you impose your values on me. It's judgmental people like you that need to realize that not everyone lives by your standards.
0: Don't you care about your little boy?
1: Of course I do. 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

0: If all we did was put signs up inviting them to come, they won't come. It's why we go and we say, come with me. We invite them in so they know they're welcome. Hey, come sit with me. They may never come any other way. We've got to go get them.
1: You're listening to a portion of a message preached at International Baptist Church, Dumaguete, by Pastor Randy DeMova. Those trapped in sin, we go out of our way to invite people to know Jesus. Those that are trapped in sin need Him the most. They need someone to share God's mercy and love to them.
0: We are not the kind of church that says, hey, let's just look like the world, talk like the world, dress like the world, sing like the world, so that the world feels comfortable coming into church. No, no, no. It's not our church to do that with. It's God's church. And God is perfect and God is holy and righteous. And we come to church, we're to be a holy people and a righteous people. And we're not going to lower the standard. But listen to me. So they're going to look at you, though, and think, oh, I can never be like you. I'm not perfect like you. And maybe they think that they wouldn't be welcome in church. And that's the reason we go. If all we did was put signs up inviting them to come, they won't come. It's why we go and we say, come with me. We invite them in so they know they're welcome. Hey, come sit with me. They may never come any other way. We've got to go get them. What can you do to help reach them? Well, show compassion, not judgment. Show compassion. Can you hurt for them? Can you stop looking at the person as someone that we should condemn and look at the person and see the effects of sin? Look at what sin has done to them. Can you feel sorry for them because of what sin has done to them? Could you have compassion, not judgment? Everyone needs grace. You needed grace. You weren't perfect. You weren't good enough. You needed God's grace, and so does everybody else. They need God's grace. And we've been given the ministry, the Bible says, of reconciliation. It's our job to go and help people be reconciled to God, to bring them back to have peace with God. Again, we're not telling them that sin does not matter, but we are letting them learn about forgiveness and grace. Amen? Could you let somebody know there's forgiveness with God? Amen. That there's the grace of God available to them? It takes humility to receive it. They're going to have to acknowledge their sin. They're going to have to acknowledge that they're not right with God. But yet God gives grace. Amen. Share hope with them. Tell them how Jesus forgives and restores. Give them hope. Give them hope. Let them know about others that you have seen and that they were in the same condition, but yet God has transformed their life. Give them hope. Tell your own story, your own testimony of how that God has brought you out of problems and restored your life. Let them know. Share your experience of God's mercy. Give them hope. People need hope, and there's hope in Jesus. Bring them to Jesus and bring them to His church. And I would say last number three, invite them. Invite them. Let them know that church is a place for imperfect people that are seeking a new start. People who they feel like there's nowhere else to go. Let them know church is the place to go. Yeah. Invite them. Go offer for them to come with you. Sit with them. Support them. Help them. Direct them what they need to do next. And be there for them.
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0: What's different now that I've been forgiven? What would it be like if I had not been forgiven? Cheer up. Hey, Jesus is with us. Cheer up. You're not alone. He's promised to be with you. He's not going anywhere. Hey, Jesus has overcome the world. Cheer up.
1: You're listening to a portion of a message preached at International Baptist Church, Dumaguete, by Pastor Randy DeMovo. Be of good cheer. Cheer up, my brother. You don't have to live the Christian life down in despair. You have many reasons to be cheerful if you are saved.
0: And we can overcome. We are, by being believers, we overcome. We're on the winning side. Be of good cheer. Huh? Be of good cheer. Some of you still don't look convinced. Cheer up! We got to sing again? Farther, some of y'all sing that song, Farther Along. Just need to sing the chorus more or something. I don't know. Cheer up. All right, I'll give you one more, maybe two. Another reason? That hasn't done it for you? That your forgiven's not enough for you? That he's with us? If that's not enough for you? I'm not trying to make light of difficulties you have or problems that you have. They're real problems. But none of those problems need to get you down. I've given you five things tonight. Maybe you ought to write them down. Maybe you ought to go back to them, remind yourself of them. Jesus has forgiven us. If you could get up each day and remind yourself that you've been forgiven. And some of you need to meditate on that for a little while. Just think, what does that mean? What's different now that I've been forgiven? What would it be like if I had not been forgiven? Cheer up! Hey, Jesus is with us. Cheer up. You're not alone. He's promised to be with you. He's not going anywhere. Hey, Jesus has overcome the world. Cheer up. It stinks in this world. There's a lot of injustice in this world. God's overcome this world. It doesn't affect God's plan at all. It doesn't change God at all, his plans. Cheer up. Jesus knows our tomorrow. Whatever he's got planned, he can see to it that it's going to happen. Just trust him. Cheer up. He keeps his word. Cheer up, my brother. Walk in the sunshine. We'll understand it all by and by. Be of good cheer. Be of good cheer. We ought to be the happiest people in Dumaguete right here. We ought to have the biggest smiles in Dumaguete right here. I'm tired, Pastor. Cheer up! Smile while you sleep. Yeah. Finally got some of you to laugh. All right. All I had left was like, if they don't laugh by now, do the David dance. But I'm not doing that tonight. All right. You know, you ought to leave church. You know what I want when you leave church here? You ought to have smiles that people have to like turn the visors down on their car as they drive by. It's so bright out in front of our church. Everyone's smiling. They may not understand what us Baptists are, what's going on here, but when you come out, people ought to say, man, they're happy people. You get home. Instead of getting home tonight, you know, you park and you're walking or wherever you're at, and you're just like, man, look happy. You just came from a great place and you're reminded of great things. And man, don't let it die before you get out to the parking lot tonight. Get home, man. Be whistling, singing. Farther along. We'll make it. We're almost home. Farther along. Let your neighbors hear you. Cheer up, my brother.
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2: Right, there needs to be set. This is the way. This is what is right. And in our church, we all need to come to that same understanding and agreement. This is what is right.
3: You're listening to a portion of a message preached at International Baptist Church, Dumaguete, by Pastor Randy DeMovo. All things common. The strength of a church is not in diversity, but it is in unity. Like brothers and sisters in a home, God our Father would have us to be like-minded.
2: Romans 15, verse 5, again Paul writing, he says, "Now the God of patience and consolation grants you to be what? Like-minded, one toward another, according to Christ Jesus, that ye may with one mind and one mouth glorify God, even the Father of our Lord Jesus Christ. Wherefore, receive ye one another, as Christ also received us to the glory of God." God can and God will help us to be like-minded. That's what He desires for us to be. You who are parents that have more than one child, don't you like it when your children get along? Isn't it a good thing when your kids can get along with each other? We're flesh, and we all have a sin nature, and we're all going to have our moments, but it's good when they can get along, right? And it's just true in the church. We're

0: brothers and sisters in Christ, but we're still fighting this flesh, and every once in a while it gets the best of us. We might have some cross words with somebody. We might get a little selfish and not treat somebody like we ought to treat them. And we get through those things. But isn't it wonderful when people just get along? We're on the same page together. And this is God's desire. He wants for us to have a single mind and a single mouth. You know, he'd have us to think the same way and to speak the same things. There ought to be that unity. It's kind of become a thing in, I think, some churches nowadays, where the church is so minimized and the place of the church in their life has been so minimized that it's just a place they come and everyone's very different from each other, but they just come and they hear somebody get up and share a little teaching from the Bible, and they all go back to their own life. And they're all divided up in the church. There's not the unity. And God would have us to not just come to the same place, but come to the same mind and to come to the same voice and to speak the same thing. It's his desire that we'd be in agreement. You know, God is not divided. It's not for God to become all things to all men. It's for all men to become what God desires for man to be. God's not going to become what you want. He doesn't change. He's immutable. He's always the same. You're not going to change God to become like you. As far as he became like you was he took on a robe of flesh when he was born as a baby in Bethlehem, lived a sinless life, and died on the cross. That's as close as he comes to us as far as humanity. But he's not going to become like you. It's for you now that you're a child of God to become like him. He's not divided. He's not all things to all men. God is not going to adapt to your ways or to our faith. But we need to bring our faith in line with the faith delivered once. Our faith or our doctrine has already been decided for us. It's already been delivered. Now take your Bible. Let's go to Jude, the book of Jude, just before Revelation. Jude, verse 3. Beloved, when I gave all diligence to write unto you of the what? Common salvation. Well, there's something we ought to have in common, right? Our salvation. It was needful for me to write unto you and exhort you that ye should earnestly contend for the what? For the faith which was once delivered unto the saints. So what he's saying is that there is a faith. It's not, well, different churches have different faiths. We're supposed to all have the same faith.
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1: There's nothing wrong with people having money. It's not the problem. That's why I said money is not evil. The love of money. When you're willing to sin to have it, when you're willing to do wrong, you can't get your mind off of it, it becomes the most important thing to you, then you have a problem. But being a wise steward and God blessing you and you having riches is not a problem. But what happens is we see people who have riches and the honor and we think, I want what they have. The wisdom or the riches and honor?
2: You're listening to a portion of a message preached at International Baptist Church, Dumaguete, by Pastor Randy DeMovo. For the love of money. The Bible emphasizes wisdom far more than wealth. It is the love of money that is the root of all evil. Money is not evil, but it can be controlling.
1: Seek wisdom. It's more valuable than money. More valuable than gold, more valuable than silver, wisdom. Wisdom, the Bible says, is the principal thing. Therefore, get wisdom. With all thy getting, get understanding. The principal thing. Put it above everything else. Don't put it above God, but He is. Wise God, wisdom comes from, that's the wisdom you're seeking. But listen to me, don't make everything in your life about money. If you want to chase something, chase wisdom. Look at Proverbs chapter 8, verse 11. Again, we see it repeated. For wisdom is better than rubies, and all the things that may be desired are not to be compared to it. There's a lot of desirable things. There's lots of things we can look and say, man, that'd be nice to have. Boy, I sure like to have that. Whew, wouldn't that be nice? Yeah, there's a lot of desirable things. But listen to me, but you ought to desire wisdom above all of those. Our problem is we don't see it. We don't see it that way. We see the lives of people who have riches and honor, and so what we start going for is riches and honor instead of saying, how did they get the riches and honor? Hear me very carefully. It's not wrong to have money. It's not wrong for someone to be rich. Riches and honor come to the person who has wisdom. So it's not, Abraham was wealthy. Job, we just finally finished reading the book of Job. Amen. Thanks, Brother Theo. You have to finish it out. Job was wealthy. And he was more wealthy after all that he went through. There's nothing wrong with people having money. It's not the problem. That's why I said money is not evil. The love of money. When you're willing to sin to have it, when you're willing to do wrong, you can't get your mind off of it. It becomes the most important thing to you. Then you have a problem. But being a wise steward and God blessing you and you having riches is not a problem. But what happens is we see people who have riches and the honor and we think, I want what they have. The wisdom or the riches and honor? Did you ever ask how they got it? And I don't mean like, you know, so like what kind of degree in college should I get and what kind of program should I take and how do you get started? No, I'm talking about if they have wisdom, get the wisdom because of what wisdom can afford people. Look at Proverbs chapter 20. Proverbs chapter 20, verse number 15. There is gold and a multitude of rubies, but the lips of knowledge are a precious jewel. So you can spend all your time thinking, oh, money, money, money, money. How about knowledge? Knowledge is more valuable than money. In fact, you know what? I tell you, I can prove it to you. You know what? People go to school, they pay something called tuition. What they're saying is, your knowledge is more important than my money. Right? Isn't that why people pay for education? You parents send their kids to school, they say, we'll give you money if you'll teach our children. Why? Because knowledge is more valuable than money. I'm saying, don't live for money. It's just a tool. If you want to go after something, get wisdom, get knowledge.
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10: 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Good to be with you on this Friday morning. It is August the 7th. It's 7:01, and the current temperature in Dumaguete is at 25.5. Going up to a high today of 29.4. That is 84.9 Fahrenheit. Well, it is good to be with you on this Friday morning. And as I say here often on Fridays, we live for the weekends. We're glad when Friday comes because we know tomorrow and the next day are exciting days here at International Baptist Church as we serve the Lord to reach many with the gospel and bring people in to the house of God on the Lord's day for the preaching of his word and the fellowship of the saints. It's just a wonderful thing to be a part of what God is doing, and we invite you to be a part of it here at International Baptist Church. 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We're very blessed to be able to have this station and to help get the gospel out to those who are in our listening area, and also to fill your home with good Christ-honoring music and practical Bible teaching every day. And we thank you for taking the time to tune in, but we do want to invite you, don't let the radio become a substitute for church. You need the church. Jesus Christ shed his blood, purchased the church with his own blood, and the church is very precious to God. It ought to be precious to us, and so you need to get your family into church. We can invite you to this one right here. We'd love to see you this Sunday. In fact, we'll have special guests with us this Sunday, visitors from U.S., Dr. Mark Bushy, a good friend, and he'll be here with a group of folks from traveling with FBMI, that's the Fundamental Baptist Missions International, and but they'll be visiting us this weekend. He'll be our speaker Sunday morning and Sunday afternoon, so you don't even have to listen to me. You can come and hear somebody else this Sunday, but we invite you to come. 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Here's the first one this morning, a request that came in from Alondra Singett. This is Amen Quartet, He Won't Fail You.
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Thank you for listening to 101.7 FM, the Anchor Radio, Dumaguete. Good to be with you on this Friday morning for Good Morning Dumaguete. This is Pastor Randy DeMoville, pastor of International Baptist Church here in Dumaguete City. And we want you to know you are welcome here. Love to see you this Sunday. Well, have you read your Bible yet today? I pray that you have some time set aside to spend in God's Word, looking for truth and applying that truth in your life. Let me share with you from my Bible reading this morning, today's daily truth. It comes from the book of Psalms, Psalm 135 and verse 18. I'll send that verse over to the Anchor app for those who have it open and would like to follow along with us in the Bible there. Psalm 135, verse 18, "They that make them are like unto them, so is every one that trusteth in them. The idols of the heathen were silver and gold. They had value as metal that could be melted down and repurposed, but at the end of the day, they were only the work of men's hands. A man could take what God made, shape it into an image, and then bow down before what he had made." The psalmist causes us to look at those idols and consider what they really are. They had mouths, but could not speak. They had eyes, but could not see. They had ears, but could not hear. There was no breath in their mouths. They looked like something, but they could do nothing for the people who trusted them. Then comes this judgment. "They that make them are like unto them, so is every one that trusteth in them." A person becomes like what he gives himself to. The idol can see, the idol cannot see, hear, speak, or help. And the man who trusts it turns away from the living God who can see, hear, speak, and help. That man

may still have eyes and ears, but he's no longer seeing what God says or hearing what God says. Instead, he has put his confidence in something that cannot answer him. We may not carve an image out of silver or gold, but you and I can still make idols. A man can trust his money, his job, his plans, his connections, or even himself. None of those things are God. They may be useful things, but they are poor things to bow down to and depend upon. The Lord is not like the idols. He is great, and he is above all gods. He made heaven and earth, and does whatsoever he pleases. Why would you seek your help from something man has made, when you can seek the God who made man? Be careful what you trust. What has your heart? What do you look to first when trouble comes? If it is not the Lord, then it cannot give you the help that only the Lord can give. Do not become like a dead, dumb idol by trusting in what cannot help you. Put your trust in the living God. We'll be right back.

0: 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And thank you once again to our listeners. You're tuned in here for Good Morning Dumaguete. Here's a 101.7 FM, hoping and praying that your morning is off to a great start, and thank you for taking the time to be here. This is Brother Theo Amante with you, and a very privileged to be able to spend this time with you alongside Pastor DeMoville. And we just read his daily truth this morning coming from Psalm 135 verse 18, and what a powerful truth for us this morning, how we should not find any replacement for the living God, right? We should not be putting soaring among substitutes in place of our living Savior, our living God. And so it's just so sad to see that people will give themselves to different among things other than God out of fear, or whatever the cause is, whatever the reason may be. But this morning, Pastor, I was just thinking about when talking about how useful things can become like idols for us. And so I usually grew up thinking that idols were just mga images, or we call mga here mga ribulto. And so there's mga statues or things like that made by man's hands. But there are some things also, Pastor, that can become an idol in our lives as well. Anything that takes the place of God in our life. And so many people, they say that they love God, they want to serve God, and they say that they have a relationship with God, but it's very evident in their life that other things are taking the place of God, whether it's for their help or for their enjoyment, or whatever takes a lot of their time. Really shows who they are trusting or who is their God. And it's not really the living God. And so some of the things that you mentioned in Daily Truth, Pastor, like money. And so many people will not maybe go to church or be faithful. Why? Because of money. Or when somebody needs help from somebody, or rather than going to God and seeking Him for His help, people will instead go to family members or assistances and around the city, things like that. And so it's just a sad case to see, Pastor, that many people are not going to God, but they're first going to the tools that God made rather than going to the one that can really help. And so that's what really caught my attention, Pastor. Just reminded me this morning that I need to make sure that I go straight to God, and that I trust Him and allow Him to be the one that helps me more than others, Pastor.
1: It really shows the depravity of man, that that man goes to those lengths to ignore God and to set up his own gods, and that he thinks he can do that. And for us who are believers and we know the true and the living God, it's a very difficult to understand. I didn't grow up that way, and so it's not part of my thinking that I'm going to bow down to some item and worship that. We would joke about that kind of stuff, but never was it part of our life where we would pray to a statue. Or even though I wasn't saved till I was about 12-year-old boy, and didn't get into church till I was in my early teens, but just didn't grow up that way. And so when I see it, it's hard for me to understand, how can somebody put trust that's made out of concrete and it's got paint on it, or that's made out of porcelain, or that's okay, even if it was wood or silver or gold, but somebody shaped it, somebody made it. It didn't come from heaven that way. A man made that, right? And what gave that man the ability to carve something that now is going to help me? There's a lot of things that are man-made tools we can use that are helpful to us, but they don't answer my prayer. They can't do the miraculous, if you will, but God can. And when we realize there's a true and a living God that hears us, he has ears that can hear, if you will, right? A God who sees everything, knows everything. A God who spoke the world into existence can still speak what I need into my life today. Why would I want to go to something that just sits on a shelf and collects dust, and I gotta clean it once in a while, or you gotta move it, from time to time? My mind goes back years ago when there was one of the earthquakes that hit here in our area, and I was out of town, but I called back home to the family here to say, hey, is everything okay there? And they said, oh, people are saying there's going to be a tsunami or whatever, and this was not too long after there was that tsunami that hit India in that area. So people were very nervous about it. And And I said, I don't think so, but, you know, just better safe than sorry. Go ahead and just get everybody and drive up towards the mountain or whatever, just to get a little higher elevation. And I remember as they were loading up, that there were other people. I was told there were other people were coming out of their homes looking for a ride as well. They wanted to get away, but they were carrying, you know, their Santa Niños and they're carrying their statues with them. And I just, and my thought, the thought that hit me that day was, I'm so glad my God can rescue me. I don't have to rescue my God. I don't have to go pick up God and carry him somewhere and hope that he's going to help me somehow, right? That our God is able. And that's the truth. And it's a sad thing that men are going to put their trust. And often it's just because they don't know the truth. No one has ever shared the truth. They've grown up being told, you pray to this idol, pray to this saint, pray to this statue, do this, do that. But they've never seen the truth from the Bible. No one's ever explained to them that God does not want that, and it does not honor God to bow down to anything like that. God commands us not to make those types of things. He doesn't want anything to take his place. He doesn't need those things to represent him that way. And as men will claim, it just represents God, but it does not represent God. You don't know what God looks like. We're not supposed to pray to men, so to have statues of saints or whatever, it makes no sense. There's nothing in the Bible. We're not to pray to Mary. There's nothing in the Bible that tells us to pray to Mary. None at all. She doesn't answer our prayer. We get to go directly to God through Jesus Christ. There's one mediator, meaning there's one priest between God and man. And that's not a man down here on earth. It's the man Christ Jesus, the only one who can give us access to God, that we can come boldly to the throne of grace, is Jesus Christ. He's not an idol. He's real. And so the depravity of man that causes us to forsake the true and the living God and go after something that's just made by men, very sad indeed. And of course, we want to keep getting the gospel truth out so people can be free from that superstition and fear and find the truth that is in the Word of God. Stay with us. We'll be right back.

0: 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And thank you to Raniel Singit for that request this morning. Hiles Anderson College singing Let Go and Let God. And once again to all of our listeners, you're tuned in here. So 101.7 FM, the Anchor Radio Dumaguete. And you're here once again with us. And I hope that you'll continue to be with us all throughout our hour here. And so we just heard again earlier on Daily Truth coming from Pastor. One thing that caught my attention, Pastor, was again from the verse in Psalm 135, verse 18. They that make them are like unto them. So is everyone that trusteth in them. And I had a similar experience, Pastor. I remember one time visiting, and I noticed that somebody, or there's a mom that was really struggling financially and just with a lot of mga problems at home. And I remember just coming in one day and finding that she went into debt, to buy an image or to buy a kanang idol for her house. And she told me it was an expensive idol because she wanted to make sure that she was blessed. And I remember I was just so hurting for her to think that her trust for her finances and for her family was spent on like a 4,500 peso idol. And it was in her home, and she was proud to display it. And I was just so sad and hurting. You can really go to the living God. You don't have to go to an idol. And to think that there was somebody that made that, somebody crafted that and tried to make it look nice and tried to sell it. And just didn't sit well with me, Pastor. And I wasn't happy going throughout that day, knowing that her trust was in that 4,500 peso piece of cement rather than the living God. And so it prompted me, Pastor, thinking about even, how King Hezekiah, when he was king, the Bible says in 2 Kings chapter 18, verse 4, he removed the high places and brake the images and cut down the groves and break in pieces the brazen serpent that Moses had made. For unto those days the children of Israel did burn incense to it, and he called it Nehushtan. I remember Dr. House preaching a sermon calling Nehushtan, it's just a piece of brass. And so the people, they were giving incense, they were worshiping something that was used by Moses for a very short time. It wasn't like a super giant thing, but then they were worshiping it. And King Hezekiah said, it's nothing. It's just a piece of brass. But we see in verse 5 that his trust was where it should be, right? He trusted in the Lord God of Israel. So, Pastor, if there's something, right, that's in our home, we see very clearly in the Bible that we should get rid of it. If it's sitting and staring at you late at night, your kids are freaked out by it sometimes. The Bible says, they broke the images. They break it in pieces. Why? It's Nehushtan, just a piece of brass, just a piece of cement, just a piece of building material. And you can really show that you have your trust in the Lord God.
1: It's very important that we put our confidence in the right place and not in the wrong things. And it is sad that people have been convinced that the more expensive, the more that they give towards something, well, you made the idol maker rich, but it's not going to help you. And that's the sad part about it. But there's another idol that I don't think we think about often enough, and that is the God, not that we make with our hands, but the God that we imagine. And I think there's many people who claim to believe God. They say they believe the Bible. They don't read it, but they say they believe it. They'll go to church even. But when you talk to a person about God, if they were to describe God to you, he's very different than the God in the Bible. He's the God of their imagination. And when you hear people talk about, I don't think God would do that. I don't think God would send anybody to hell. I don't think God, right? When you hear people talk that way, it means that they have created their own image of God in their mind, that they're not letting the Word of God teach them who God is and the truth about God, but they have formulated their own vision of God in their imagination. And that is just as much of an idol as well, because the God they're praying to may not be the God of the Bible. They're praying to an imaginary God that they've made up, but he's not the holy, Holy One of Israel. He's not the God of Abraham, Jacob, Isaac, and Jacob. He's not the God of the Bible. And if you're going to have the right vision and perception of God, you need to go to God's Word. God's Word is what reveals God to us. It helps us to understand the truth about God. And you don't want to have just an imaginary God living in your head. You want to have the true God. And for you to know what God would or would not do, what God accepts or does not accept, what would be His will, what is against the will of God, what pleases God and what is an abomination to God. You only learn that from His Word, not from your own thoughts about how God should be. Right? Men want to make gods for themselves that excuse their sin, right? That would never punish them or condemn them for what they're doing. Men want to make gods that are, you know, good luck charms that will always want to do what, you know, they hope that their God will do, and that's not the truth. And I hurt for people that just they're ignorant of the truth. And that's why we exist. That's why the station is here, why our church is here, to help be a lighthouse shining the light of the Word of God to everyone around us, so they can learn the truth. Jesus said, "And ye shall know the truth, and the truth shall make you free." And there's so many in bondage to false ideas, false teaching, lies. But if they could just get to the truth, they could be free of that. Free of the superstitions, free of the fears that cause them to hang on to the religious relics or the idols and all the paraphernalia, you might say, of religion. You can be free of all of that. It has no power. It does not help you. And you can be free from that and know the true and the living God and His Son, Jesus Christ, and the Spirit of God that lives in the believer and helps us, gives us understanding, power. I hope that you would come to know the truth, and we'd love to help you with that right here at International Baptist Church. You're invited. We'd love to see you in our next service. Don't go away. We'll be right back after some more of these requests that have come in this morning.

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This is Pastor Randy DeMoville, your host. Along with me this morning, Brother Theo Monte, and it's our privilege to be able to spend this hour with you, and I pray it's a help and a blessing to you each morning as you tune in, whether you're traveling to work or school or just out for a stroll. I don't know, if you're sitting at home this morning enjoying your coffee with the radio on, we're glad you're listening with us this morning. We do pray that this station is a help to you, and if it is, we'd love to hear from you. 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And, of course, you're always welcome to stop in here at International Baptist Church. And especially if you're not sure, if you died today, you'd go to heaven. If you don't have that settled, God wants you to know that. It should not be a mystery to you. The Bible tells us that the book of God, the Word of God, was given to us, written, that we might know that we have eternal life. God wants you to know that you have eternal life. We'd love to share that good news with you. 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If you have questions, of course, we'd be happy to help you with that. But everybody needs to be saved. And Jesus is the only Savior. And He'll save you today. It's not a work that you have to do to earn it. It's a gift that God gives because He loves us. But you have to choose for yourself. Nobody can decide for you. Every man has to believe for himself. And we'd love to help you to understand that more clearly. We do thank you for listening this morning. Of course, as we share a daily truth each and every day, we're glad to be able to do that. Again, we want to invite you to come be with us here this Sunday. We have special guests who'll be here with us, of a special preacher on Sunday morning and afternoon. In our, of course, 10 o'clock morning service, 4:30 afternoon service, you can hear Dr. Mark Bushy. And I think you'll be helped, and it'll be a delight for you to be able to come hear him. We're looking forward to that. And then I'm going to get him in here on the radio, either Monday, Tuesday, or maybe both days. We'll have some men that are visiting with us here on the radio. So you want to make sure you're tuning in on both Monday morning, 7 o'clock, for Good Morning Dumaguete, as well as on Tuesday morning for Good Morning Dumaguete, as these men are still in town before they leave. I'm going to try to get him in here with us on the radio, so make sure you're tuning in for that. But we are very happy to be able to spend this morning with you, and each and every morning it's a blessing. Thank you for tuning in to the Anchor Radio. 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Don't go away. We'll be right back to close out the hour.

But we pray that you've been blessed this morning listening to Good Morning Dumaguete here on 101.7 FM, the Anchor Radio. And we do hope that you'll continue to listen to us week after week, Monday through Friday, 7 a.m. as we're here to be a blessing and a help to you. 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Well, let me encourage you today. Find someone to share Christ's love with. Someone around you still needs to hear the gospel. And someone near you just needs to be reminded of God's love. Let God use you today to brighten someone else's life. Stay tuned for Lamplighter Theater next here on the Anchor Radio. God bless you. Have a great weekend.

Hello there. I've been expecting you. I'm John Rhys Davis with Lamplighter Theatre. Welcome to Abingdon Falls. It won't take long till you see why people are drawn to this New England village, where neighbors visit and children play. It's a place of history, mystery, and new beginnings. But first, there's something you need to see and someone you need to meet. His name, Finian Jones.